0: after midnight and a low of 52. On Monday, sunny and bright with a high of 74. Monday night, partly cloudy with a low of 60. And on Tuesday, mostly sunny with a high of 88. That's your MyBash area forecast. I'm J.D. Allison.
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2: From the MyBash area, here's your forecast. For tonight, partly cloudy with a low of 64. Tomorrow, mostly sunny with a high of 81. Tomorrow night, a slight chance of thunderstorms, then partly cloudy after midnight and a low of 52. On Monday, sunny and bright with a high of 74. Monday night, partly cloudy with a low of 60. And on Tuesday, mostly sunny with a high of 88. That's your MyBash area forecast. I'm J.D. Allison.
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1: From the My Bash area, here's your forecast. For tonight, partly cloudy with a low of 64. Tomorrow, mostly sunny with a high of 81. Tomorrow night, a slight chance of thunderstorms, then partly cloudy after midnight and a low of 52. On Monday, sunny and bright with a high of 74. Monday night, partly cloudy with a low of 60. And on Tuesday, mostly sunny with a high of 88. That's your My Bash area forecast. I'm J.D. 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
2: From the MyBash area, here's your forecast. For tonight, partly cloudy with a low of 64. Tomorrow, mostly sunny with a high of 81. Tomorrow night, a slight chance of thunderstorms, then partly cloudy after midnight and a low of 52. On Monday, sunny and bright with a high of 74. Monday night, partly cloudy with a low of 60. And on Tuesday, mostly sunny with a high of 88. That's your MyBash area forecast. I'm J.D. Allison.
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1: From the Mibash area, here's your forecast. For tonight, partly cloudy with a low of 64. Tomorrow, mostly sunny with a high of 81. Tomorrow night, a slight chance of thunderstorms, then partly cloudy after midnight and a low of 52. On Monday, sunny and bright with a high of 74. Monday night, partly cloudy with a low of 60. And on Tuesday, mostly sunny with a high of 88. That's your Mibash area forecast. I'm J.D. Allison.
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4: 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I'm your host and captain. They call me Captain Adam. And we're glad you're here to enjoy the lifestyle, the smoothivity from the late 70s and early 80s. I've got information on the Yacht Rock cruise that I'll be climbing aboard next year. 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I've got a ticket link for that on our website, yachtrockradio.com. And we have a five fave for Daryl Gullickson, listening in Wisconsin. We'll get to Daryl's five favorites later in the show. But first, we launch off the docks with Mr. Stephen Bishop, celebrating 50 years now of his album Careless. And not quite as old, we'll move up the calendar to 1982 with his song from the Tootsie soundtrack. This is It Might Be You, to launch off the docks on Yacht Rock Radio and yachtrockradio.com.

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In fact, it's what you want to listen to on a cruise ship. And I'm going to be on board the Yacht Rock Cruise next year, along with Little River Band. They'll be performing. I'll give you the whole rundown later in the show. 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

All right, friends, about a week away from the San Diego Yacht Rock Festival, David Pack, the original lead singer of Ambrosia, is our special guest. I'll give you all the details after we feature David Pack and his vocals in this song, Biggest Part of Me. 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

Biggest Part of Me, Ambrosia. That song written by David Pack, sang by David Pack on the 1980 album 180. That song reached number 3 on the Billboard Hot 100, and you'll be able to hear it in all its glory, sung by the original voice, on this Saturday at the San Diego Yacht Rock Festival. I'm Captain Adam. I'll be there. I'll be your host and MC once again with three incredible tribute bands on stage. We've got Boaterhead from Cleveland, the Dirty Yachtin Scoundrels from Scottsdale, Arizona, and Yachty by Nature out of Los Angeles, and David Pack from Ambrosia as our special guest. This will be nautical and yachtical, and you need to be there. Tickets are, this is a code red, ladies and gentlemen. This is a low ticket warning for you. I fear if you don't move quick, you might be left outside the gates and not able to get in to this incredible show. The San Diego Yacht Rock Festival, all the information on our website, yachtrockradio.com. I will see you there this Saturday, September 19th. I've got a new jacket. I'm sort of famous for the blazers I wear, the nautical blazers. I've got a new one I'm going to unveil at this festival, and I'd love to take a picture with you. All right, coming up, Jonathan Davis from Korn. What does he have to say about one of the best Yacht Rock albums ever made? I'll play it for you coming up soon. Stay with us. This is Yacht Rock Radio with Lauren Wood now. This is a deep cut, certified Yacht Rock called Please Don't Leave.

0: Atlanta Rhythm Section on Yacht Rock Radio. I'm going to be with them on October 25th with Orleans at the Brown County Amphitheater. I've got information and a ticket link on our website, yachtrockradio.com. My name is Captain Adam. I posted a video on our Facebook page this week of Jonathan Davis from Korn comparing his favorite Korn album to what he considers the gold standard in audio engineering. Take a listen.
1: Check it out. I call it the Heavy Metal Asia. That Steely Dan Asia?
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0: Yeah, kind of cool. Jonathan Davis from Korn considers Asia from Steely Dan to be one of the best audio productions of all time. You know, we all do, Jonathan, and we're glad you're on board with Yacht Rock. Now I'm kind of dying to know which Korn album is Donald Fagen's favorite. And from Asia, we'll do Peg. And this is what Jonathan Davis is talking about. Listen how great this is. Steely Dan on Yacht Rock Radio.

Smooth tunes from the late 70s and early 80s. It is Yacht Rock Radio. My name is Captain Adam. We've sailed up to the Yacht Rock Song of the Day, a song that is not yacht. And we go to 1976, a song that peaked at number 15. In fact, it was 15 on the Billboard Hot 100 this week in 1976 from Tavares. Heaven Must Be Missing an Angel. It is not Yacht Rock, but it's on Yacht Rock Radio.

Tavares with Heaven Must Be Missing an Angel, a number 15 song from 1976. And it got a lot of pub in the year 2000 when it was on the Charlie's Angels soundtrack. Cameron Diaz did a dance to that song in that movie. And a lot of people love that song because of her and that movie. In fact, my kids, both my daughters in their 20s, and they love that song thanks to the Charlie's Angels soundtrack. And we'll take a little credit for it. I mean, we did just play it. So if you like it, you must like Yacht Rock Radio, too. All right. Coming up, I've got three of the artists that are going to be playing on the Yacht Rock Cruise. We've got them for you soon. Stay with us. This is Yacht Rock Radio with the incomparable Mark Jordan, a Canadian yacht rocker. This one's called Lost in the Hurrah.

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2: From the My Bash area, here's your forecast. For tonight, partly cloudy with a low of 64. Tomorrow, mostly sunny with a high of 81. Tomorrow night, a slight chance of thunderstorms, then partly cloudy after midnight and a low of 52. On Monday, sunny and bright with a high of 74. Monday night, partly cloudy with a low of 60. And on Tuesday, mostly sunny with a high of 88. That's your My Bash area forecast. I'm J.D. Allison.
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You're sailing with Yacht Rock Radio. Captain Adam with you. I want to play a three-song set from three artists that will perform on the Yacht Rock Cruise. Starting with Boz Scaggs. I'll give you the quick details in a few minutes, but first, it's We're All Alone, Boz, on Yacht Rock Radio.

Kenny Loggins on the Yacht Rocks. Kenny and Bod Skaggs will be on the Yacht Rock Cruise, sailing out of Vancouver, British Columbia in September of 2027. I'm Captain Adam. I'll be your onboard host. I want to see you on this boat with me. All the information, stateroom info, the rundown of all the artists playing on our website, yachtrockradio.com. Peter Beckett, the voice of Player, will be on this ship as well, performing this song in all its live glory. This is Baby Come Back. You'll hear it on the Yacht Rock Cruise in 2027, and you're hearing it now on Yacht Rock Radio.

glad you're sailing with me. I'm Captain Adam. This is Yacht Rock Radio. And I've got a five fave coming up in just a few minutes. Daryl Dollickson is going to take over the boat and play his five favorite songs of all time. He's listening on 94.9 WOLX in Madison, Wisconsin. Love that town and that station. They've been with us for quite some time. And Daryl, we can't thank you enough for setting sail with us. And we'll honor your loyalty by playing your five favorite Yacht Rock era songs. And if you, listening at home or on your boat, would like to take part in this fun, send me your list. 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And we'll get Daryl Gullickson's five fave on very soon. Stay with us. This is Yacht Rock Radio with a great song from Patrice Rushen now. This is Remind Me.

Yacht Rock Radio with a band that is certified yacht rock. Get to know this band, Airplay. Not necessarily a household name, but they are so well connected in the world of yacht rock. The band formed by David Foster and Jay Graydon. Their only album features the song they wrote called After the Love Has Gone, which was re-released and became a huge hit for Earth, Wind & Fire. Here's another great track from that album called Nothing You Can Do About It. It's Airplay on Yacht Rock Radio.

There's a pretty fantastic thing we do called the Five Fave, and we're going to do it right now. That's when we let you take over the boat and play your five favorite Yacht Rock songs of all time. And today's winner is Daryl Gullickson. Daryl got in touch with me through email. You can too, adam@yachtrockradio.com. And he's got a pretty good list. His number one song is on the fringe. In fact, it's not yacht at all, but it's going to fit in nicely and be a nice little surprise. And the rest are certainly from the Yacht Rock era. As we launch off Daryl's docks, in the fifth position with England Dan and John Ford Coley, this is Love is the Answer on Yacht Rock Radio, number five.

Starland Vocal Band, Afternoon Delight in the fourth position. I always marvel at the original name of that band before they settled on Starland Vocal Band. They were called Fat City, and it was a fat chance they were going to have a hit song, so they happily, luckily changed to Starland Vocal Band. All right, I'm Captain Adam. It's the Five Fave. We're in about the middle of the list with Daryl Gullickson's five favorite songs of all time, and we've sailed up to Paul Davis and 65 Love Affair on Yacht Rock Radio number 3.

That's a great song from Robbie Dupree, Hot Rod Hearts. It was great, but it wasn't number one. Today, it was number two for Daryl Gullickson and his five favorite Yacht Rock era songs of all time. And that means we've reached the tip of Daryl's cruise ship with a song that Barry White wrote way back in 1965, but he didn't release it until 1973. And even though Barry had that incredible low voice, this song is an instrumental and one of the few instrumentals to reach the number one spot on the Billboard Hot 100, which it did in early 1974. And it's Daryl Gullickson's favorite song of all time, Love's Theme, from Barry White on Yacht Rock Radio, number one.

0: Surprising, all these years later, a hip-hop artist hasn't added some lyrics to that song, much the way Notorious B.I.G. did with Rise and Herb Albert. It was Barry White, the instrumental Love's Theme, in the top spot today on a five fave for Daryl Gullickson. We do this every week, and if you'd like to play your five favorite Yacht Rock songs or songs from the Yacht Rock era, you can get me that list. 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My name is Captain Adam. Thanks again, Daryl Gullickson. And thanks to Brad, our engineer, Taylor, our producer. And most of all, you, the passengers. I hope to see you in San Diego on Saturday, September 19th. And I can't thank you enough for setting sail with Yacht Rock Radio and yachtrockradio.com.
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0: News. I'm Chris DeMeo. President Trump's in Ireland this weekend for talks with Irish leaders,
1: ranging on a variety of issues from trade tensions to the conflict with Iran, Gaza, as well as Ireland's neutrality in a lot of these conflicts.
0: Fox's Alex Hogan in Dublin. The president also attending a major golf tournament at one of his resorts. Thousands of anti-Trump protesters are also there. U.S. Senate races in Texas and Michigan could well determine which party controls the Senate after the midterms. Republican Senator Tim Scott making the pitch.
2: 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They're trying to change the very DNA of our country.
0: Scott appearing on Fox's Saturday in America. 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
4: From the My Bash area, here's your forecast. For the rest of the morning, we'll have mostly sunny skies. Then it will become partially cloudy with a slight chance of showers and thunderstorms in the afternoon. We'll have highs in the lower 80s. Northwest winds 5 to 10 miles per hour. For Sunday night, we'll start off with partially cloudy skies. Then it will become mostly clear with a slight chance of showers. Lows are going to be in the lower 50s. And looking at Monday, sunny skies all day with highs in the mid-70s. That's your My Bash area forecast. I'm Keith Maloney.
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2: From the My Bash area, here's your forecast. For the rest of the morning, we'll have mostly sunny skies. Then it will become partially cloudy with a slight chance of showers and thunderstorms in the afternoon. We'll have highs in the lower 80s. Northwest winds 5 to 10 miles per hour. For Sunday night, we'll start off with partially cloudy skies. Then it will become mostly clear with a slight chance of showers. Lows are going to be in the lower 50s. And looking at Monday, sunny skies all day with highs in the mid-70s. That's your My Bash area forecast. I'm Keith Maloney.
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0: News. I'm Deborah Valentine. President Trump's on a two-day visit to Ireland, meeting with political and business leaders.
1: I'm pleased to say that Ireland is now the sixth largest source of foreign direct investment in the United States, with nearly $392 billion invested in 2025.
0: The president calling for a unified Ireland. U.S. Attorney for the District of Columbia, Janine Pirro, leads the Department of Justice's Scam Center Strike Force, designed to dismantle transnational cyber fraud and cryptocurrency scams targeting Americans. Pirro on Fox's Saturday in America.
2: Americans are losing, according to the State Department, up to $12 billion a year to cyber fraud and these scam centers, which are mainly in Southeast Asia.
0: Pirro says her office intercepted $52 million in laundered cryptocurrency in a single day. 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
4: From the My Bash area, here's your forecast. For the rest of the morning, we'll have mostly sunny skies. Then it will become partially cloudy with a slight chance of showers and thunderstorms in the afternoon. We'll have highs in the lower 80s. Northwest winds 5 to 10 miles per hour. For Sunday night, we'll start off with partially cloudy skies. Then it will become mostly clear with a slight chance of showers. Lows are going to be in the lower 50s. And looking at Monday, sunny skies all day with highs in the mid-70s. That's your My Bash area forecast. I'm Keith Maloney.
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2: From the My Bash area, here's your forecast. For the rest of the morning, we'll have mostly sunny skies. Then it will become partially cloudy with a slight chance of showers and thunderstorms in the afternoon. We'll have highs in the lower 80s. Northwest winds 5 to 10 miles per hour. For Sunday night, we'll start off with partially cloudy skies. Then it will become mostly clear with a slight chance of showers. Lows are going to be in the lower 50s. And looking at Monday, sunny skies all day with highs in the mid-70s. That's your My Bash Area forecast. I'm Keith Maloney.
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0: News, I'm Chris DeMeo. President Trump continues his weekend trip to Ireland on Sunday. It involves a little R&R.
1: Day two of the weekend trip involves the sport of golf. The president waking up at his Dunberg resort, where the Irish Open golf tournament is currently being played. There are rumors the president himself will present the winner's trophy.
0: Fox's Jonathan Savage in London. U.S. Senate races in Texas and Michigan could determine which party controls the Senate after the midterms. Republican Senator Tim Scott making the pitch.
2: 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They're trying to change the very DNA of our country.
0: Scott appearing on Fox's Saturday in America. 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
5: From the My Bash area, here's your forecast. For the rest of the morning, we'll have mostly sunny skies. Then it will become partially cloudy with a slight chance of showers and thunderstorms in the afternoon. We'll have highs in the lower 80s. Northwest winds 5 to 10 miles per hour. For Sunday night, we'll start off with partially cloudy skies. Then it will become mostly clear with a slight chance of showers. Lows are going to be in the lower 50s. And looking at Monday, sunny skies all day with highs in the mid 70s. That's your My Bash area forecast. I'm Keith Maloney.
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1: 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We're going to J&K's Mega Pet. 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
2: From the My Bash area, here's your forecast. For the rest of the morning, we'll have mostly sunny skies. Then it will become partially cloudy with a slight chance of showers and thunderstorms in the afternoon. We'll have highs in the lower 80s. Northwest winds 5 to 10 miles per hour. For Sunday night, we'll start off with partially cloudy skies. Then it will become mostly clear with a slight chance of showers. Lows are going to be in the lower 50s. And looking at Monday, sunny skies all day with highs in the mid-70s. That's your My Bash area forecast. I'm Keith Maloney.
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1: I don't know where my baby is, but I'll find him somewhere, somehow. I've got to let him know how much I care. I'll never give up looking for my baby.

0: Fox News. I'm Deborah Valentine. In Ireland, President Donald Trump commenting on the war with Iran again, saying it won't end until after the midterm elections.
1: I think very soon. I think it'll be probably right after the midterms. They're trying to hold out as long as they can to complicate the election, but I think people are wise to it because Iran cannot have a nuclear weapon.
0: President Trump says the end of the conflict will drive down crude, lowering fuel prices.
1: Oil will come tumbling down when that happens.
0: The UK Maritime Trade Operations Center says it has received a report of a vessel being struck by an unknown projectile in the Strait of Hormuz, a vessel status unknown. Indonesian rescuers have launched a search operation for a passenger ship carrying more than 240 people in the Java Sea. The ship's operator lost contact with the vessel following a report of bad weather. 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
3: From the My Bash area, here's your forecast. For the rest of the morning, we'll have mostly sunny skies. Then it will become partially cloudy with a slight chance of showers and thunderstorms in the afternoon. We'll have highs in the lower 80s. Northwest winds 5 to 10 miles per hour. For Sunday night, we'll start off with partially cloudy skies. Then it will become mostly clear with a slight chance of showers. Lows are going to be in the lower 50s. And looking at Monday, sunny skies all day with highs in the mid-70s. That's your My Bash area forecast. I'm Keith Maloney.
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2: From the My Bash area, here's your forecast. For the rest of the morning, we'll have mostly sunny skies. Then it will become partially cloudy with a slight chance of showers and thunderstorms in the afternoon. We'll have highs in the lower 80s. Northwest winds 5 to 10 miles per hour. For Sunday night, we'll start off with partially cloudy skies. Then it will become mostly clear with a slight chance of showers. Lows are going to be in the lower 50s. And looking at Monday, sunny skies all day with highs in the mid 70s. That's your My Bash area forecast. I'm Keith Maloney.
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0: I want you to, if you don't mind, Carl, I'd like you to stay out and help us on some songs.
1: I'd love to.
0: One of the greatest guitar players as well as songwriters and singers in the business.
1: Thank you. Appreciate
0: a little help on the guitar, all right?
1: Love it.
0: Thanks, Carl. Well, my daddy left home when I was 3, and he didn't leave much to Ma and me, just this old guitar and an empty bottle of booze. Now, I don't blame him because he run and hid, but the meanest thing that he ever did was before he left, he went and named me Sue. Well, he must have thought that it was quite a joke, and it got a lot of laughs from lots of folks. Seems I had to fight my whole life through. Some gal would giggle and I'd get red, and some guy'd laugh and I'd bust his head. I'll tell you, life ain't easy for a boy named Sue.

Thompson bars and kill that man that gave me that awful name. 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I thought I'd stop and have myself a brew at an old saloon on a street of mud. There at a table, dealing stud, sat the dirty mangy dog that named me Sue. 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

0: win. 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
1: All right, thank you very much.

0: News. I'm Chris DeMeo. President Trump continues his weekend trip to Ireland Sunday. It involves a little R&R.
1: Day two of the weekend trip involves the sport of golf. The president waking up at his Dunburg resort, where the Irish Open golf tournament is currently being played. There are rumours the president himself will present the winner's trophy.
0: Fox's Jonathan Savage. The top two seeds battling out in the women's U.S. Open final on Saturday.
2: World number one Aryna Sabalenka was looking to become the third woman ever to win three straight U.S. Open titles. It was not to be. Elena Rybakina dethroned Sabalenka 6-4, 5-7, 6-2 for her third career Grand Slam title.
0: Fox's Tim McMaster. A plane carrying Wisconsin Congressman Tom Tiffany making an emergency landing in Lake Wausau after losing power Saturday night. Tiffany and the pilot with minor injuries. 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
4: From the Mibash area, here's your forecast. For the rest of the morning, we'll have mostly sunny skies. Then it will become partially cloudy with a slight chance of showers and thunderstorms in the afternoon. We'll have highs in the lower 80s. Northwest winds 5 to 10 miles per hour. For Sunday night, we'll start off with partially cloudy skies. Then it will become mostly clear with a slight chance of showers. Lows are going to be in the lower 50s. And looking at Monday, sunny skies all day with highs in the mid-70s. That's your MyBash area forecast. I'm Keith Maloney.
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0: 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We've got more of them coming up.
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2: From the My Bash area, here's your forecast. For the rest of the morning, we'll have mostly sunny skies. Then it will become partially cloudy with a slight chance of showers and thunderstorms in the afternoon. We'll have highs in the lower 80s. Northwest winds 5 to 10 miles per hour. For Sunday night, we'll start off with partially cloudy skies. Then it will become mostly clear with a slight chance of showers. Lows are going to be in the lower 50s. And looking at Monday, sunny skies all day with highs in the mid-70s. That's your My Bash Area Forecast. I'm Keith Maloney.
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0: pilot suffered minor injuries after the four-seat Bonanza lost power. Indonesian rescuers searching for a passenger ship carrying more than 240 people in the Java Sea. 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
3: From the My Bash area, here's your forecast. For the rest of the morning, we'll have mostly sunny skies. Then it will become partially cloudy with a slight chance of showers and thunderstorms in the afternoon. We'll have highs in the lower 80s. Northwest winds 5 to 10 miles per hour. For Sunday night, we'll start off with partially cloudy skies. Then it will become mostly clear with a slight chance of showers. Lows are going to be in the lower 50s. And looking at Monday, sunny skies all day with highs in the mid 70s. That's your My Bash area forecast. I'm Keith Maloney.
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2: From the My Bash area, here's your forecast. For the rest of the morning, we'll have mostly sunny skies. Then it will become partially cloudy with a slight chance of showers and thunderstorms in the afternoon. We'll have highs in the lower 80s. Northwest winds 5 to 10 miles per hour. For Sunday night, we'll start off with partially cloudy skies. Then it will become mostly clear with a slight chance of showers. Lows are going to be in the lower 50s. And looking at Monday, sunny skies all day with highs in the mid-70s. That's your My Bash Area forecast. I'm Keith Maloney.
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1: Salzburg, January 27th, Wolfgang Amadeus is born. 1761, at the age of 5, Amadeus begins composing. 1773, he writes his first piano concerto. 1782, Wolfgang Amadeus Mozart marries Constance Weber. 1784, Wolfgang Amadeus Mozart becomes a Freemason. 1791, Mozart...

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1: For the My Bash area, here's your forecast. Well, this morning, a mainly clear sky, some mix with clouds today. Could be a stray late day or evening shower or thunderstorm. Temperatures today will be in the lower 80s. Then clear overnight tonight with lows in the lower 50s. A bright sunny day with low humidity on Monday, temperatures in the mid-70s. A mainly clear sky for Monday night, lows being there for 50s. Tuesday, sun mix with clouds, warm and more humid again. There could be a shower or thunderstorm. That's your My Bash area forecast. I'm meteorologist Jim Renault.
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From 1958, there's Don Gibson kicking off this week's Gospel Hour with the old Carter Family tune, That Lonesome Valley. Good Sunday morning to you. My name is James Randall. For the next 60 minutes, we're going to listen to some great classic country and bluegrass gospel music here on 105.9 The Bash. Right now, we're going to go back to 2021 and hear from Connie Smith. She put out an album called Cry of the Heart, and one of the songs on the album was a Merle Haggard tune that she had recorded before. She went back and recorded it once more. Here's Connie Smith with Jesus, Take a Hold.

0: After we heard from Connie Smith, we went back to 1968 and the Osborne Brothers album Favorite Hymns to hear them do Will You Meet Me Over Yonder. And there was Buck Owens and the Buckaroos from 1970 with Will You Meet Me Over Yonder. There's one segment down, but stick around. Coming up, we've got great music from Vern Gosden, the Wilburn Brothers, Dolly Parton, and coming out of the break, we'll hear from George Jones.
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0: Are you looking for a non-denominational Bible preaching church? If so, Grace Community Church is the place for you. Since 1993, Grace Community Church has been teaching lessons from the Bible designed to equip you to live out your faith and share the gospel with the world around you. Everyone is welcome, and you can come as you are to Grace Community Church. They are located at 1810 East Bradford Street in Marion, Indiana. Sunday morning services are at 8:15 and 10 a.m. We are all on a journey. Come journey with Grace Community Church. Welcome back to the Gospel Hour. Right now we're going to go back to 1973 and the George Jones album, In a Gospel Way. Here's the Possum with Mama Was a Preacher Man.

From 1967, there was Loretta Lynn and Who Says God Is Dead. It's time for some bluegrass. Let's go to 2006 and hear from Doyle Lawson and Quicksilver. Let me

After we heard from Doyle Austin, Quicksilver doing Let My Life Be a Light, there were the Oak Ridge Boys working us all into a fury with Let It Shine on Me. To close out this segment, let's go back to 1977 and hear from Dolly Parton. Here she is with There.

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Kicking off the second half of this week's Gospel Hour, there was Vern Gosden from 1984 and I'll Fly Away. It's time to head down Texas way. Here is the Texas troubadour Ernest Tubb doing a song written by fellow Texan Willie Nelson. Here's E.T. with Family Bible.

I can hear my mother softly singing, Rock of Ages, Rock of Ages, cleft for

Baron Young from 1959 and Beautiful Garden of Prayer. Next, we're going to go back to 2005 and hear one from Randy Travis. Here he is with Nobody Knows, Nobody Cares.

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0: Are you looking for a non-denominational Bible preaching church? 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Since 1993, Grace Community Church has been teaching lessons from the Bible designed to equip you to live out your faith and share the gospel with the world around you. 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They are located at 1810 East Bradford Street in Marion, Indiana. 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Come journey with Grace Community

Last night this old world went to sleep with troubles on her mind. More troubles than she's known since time began. With the leaders of all nations gathered in one room, the future of the world was in their hands. Now the moment had come for men and nations to decide how an everlasting peace could be born. But hopes of peace soon ended when one man took the floor and started speaking words of fire and scorn. The smaller nations pleaded that their people might be saved from the awful fate of war that filled the air. And then a handful of leaders who had put their faith in God bowed their heads and all began to offer prayer. At the stroke of midnight, a silence filled the room, and a strange hand unlocked and opened the guarded door. Then softly through the silence, a tender voice was heard as the stranger's shadow fell across the floor. They watched his every movement, listened to his every word. Around him was a light as bright as the sun. Lift up your hearts, he pleaded, extending out his arms. Your plans are many, but there's really only one. While some of you have prayed for peace, others speak of war. The treaties of this world will never stand. Why, the greatest book of all is missing from your peace table, the one inspired by God's almighty hand. The leaders felt they knew him as he turned to leave the room, and they all stood mute as though they'd been stunned. As he raised his arms in a sign of peace, they saw his nail-scarred hands. The peace table had been visited by the one, the only one. Just then, for a brief moment, a darkness filled the room. A miracle they soon would understand. As the nations took their places at the peace table, every leader had a Bible in his hand.

from 1970. There was Teddy and Doyle, the Wilburn brothers with Vision at the Peace Table. We're going to hear now from what was one of the first supergroups. This group recorded from 1946 to 1952, just occasionally when they would all be in the studio together. I'm talking about the Browns Ferry Four. They all recorded at one time or another for the good folks over at King Records in Cincinnati. They initially started out as the Delmore brothers, Alton and Rabun. They mixed in Merle Travis and Grandpa Jones. That was the first group. Over the years, if one of them wasn't available in the studio, they'd just plug somebody else in. And Merle Travis was the one that was frequently gone. He was mainly on the West Coast. So he was replaced with Red Foley for a while, Clyde Moody for a while. And actually, Clyde Moody is the one that's going to be on this cut we're going to hear. So this is the version of the Browns Ferry 4 we're going to get. Here is Alton and Rabun Delmore, Clyde Moody, Grandpa Jones from 1952, and I Feel Like Traveling Home.

Helping wind down this week's Gospel Hour, there was Ronnie Millsap from 2009, and Have Thine Own Way, Lord. Thank you for joining us this Sunday morning. Hope you have a great week. Please be kind, do something nice for somebody, and we'll catch you back here next week on the Gospel Hour. To get us out of here, we're going to get the Sausage Man front and center. Kind of unfair to call him that. Jimmy Dean had so many great records throughout his career, a television variety show, just a great entertainer. And he attached his name to some sausage, and unfortunately, that's what he seems to be best known for now. And there's a great body of work out there by Jimmy Dean, and we're going to hear from him right now. Here he is with the touch of the Master's hand.

It was battered and scarred, and the auctioneer thought it was hardly worth his while to waste much time on this old violin, but he held it up with a smile. He said, what am I offered, good folks? What am I offered? Who'll start the bidding for me? $1. Got $1. $2. $2. Who'll make it $3? $3 once, $3 twice, $3. But no. From the back of the room, a gray-haired man came forward and he picked up the sagging bow. And he wiped the dust from the old violin. And tuning up the drooping strings, he played a melody as pure and as sweet as caroling angels could sing. Well, the music stopped, and the auctioneer, with a voice quiet and low, said, what am I bid for this old violin? And he held it up with the bow. $1,000? Who'll make it $2? $2,000. Who'll make it $3? It's $3,000 once. It's $3,000 twice. And it's going and gone, said he. Some people cheered and some of them cried, we don't quite understand what changed its worth. Then someone replied, it was the touch of the master's hand. So many men with a life out of tune and battered and scarred with sin, they're auctioned cheap to the thoughtless crowd, much like that old violin. A mess of pottage, a glass of wine, a game, and he travels on. He's going once, he's going twice, he's going and he's almost gone. But the master comes, and the foolish crowd can never quite understand the worth of soul and the change that is wrought by the touch of the master's hand.

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1: For the My Bash area, here's your forecast. Well, this morning, a mainly clear sky, some mix with clouds today. Could be a stray late day or evening shower or thunderstorm. Temperatures today will be in the lower 80s. Then clear overnight tonight with lows in the lower 50s. A bright sunny day with low humidity on Monday, temperatures in the mid-70s. A mainly clear sky for Monday night, lows being there for 50s. Tuesday, sun mix with clouds, warm and more humid again. There could be a shower or thunderstorm. That's your My Bash area forecast. I'm meteorologist Jim Rinaldi.
2: Right now it's 68.

As we begin today, I guess the question for each of us, have you ever seen a miracle firsthand? As you think about that, you may say, what is a miracle? When you see something that's not humanly possible, when you see an event or you see an occurrence of something that takes place, that you could say, there's no way that this could happen. But with God, he said all things are possible. And he tells us in the book of Hebrews, without faith, it's impossible to please God. But if the scripture says, if we just simply had the faith of a mustard seed, a very small seed, we could move mountains. I think that's exciting. I think that's a challenge to each and every one of us. And as we go through the process of this Christian life, the exciting part about all this is that God has something special for each and every individual. You know, I've seen God do miraculous things through other people's lives. Every time that I see a newborn baby, I have to say, this is a miracle of God. Outside of the hand of God, this wouldn't be possible. This is Tom Mansbarger welcoming you this morning to Trophies of Grace, a ministry of Grace Community Church, and how blessed we are to just come and just to spend a little time with you each week. And I don't take for granted that you're going to listen, but I just want to say thank you for listening. And this, as we begin this year, this begins 33 years of doing radio broadcast. I think we started back in August of 93, and it was because of Wade Weaver, a good friend of mine. And Wade was a good salesman. And during the course of Wade's time at WBAT, WCJC, he called and said, we have a prime time available. And it was during that time, and he said, Tom, I think you could really do this. And my comment was, Wade, I don't know anything about radio, but I could say 33 years later, I still don't know anything. I still don't know what I'm doing, but every week I come and talk to you. And everywhere that Wade went, we have broadcast today. Even if he sold the stations, we're still there, and we're still with him in Wabash as well as other stations. But I just want to say this morning that I thank the Lord for Wade Weaver, for what he did for me at a time that I didn't think I had any ability, and I guess I still don't think I have any ability, but I still enjoy radio ministry. And I would say to you today, if I had to choose between a radio and a television, I would pick the radio. I really enjoy radio. And you say, you must be old-fashioned. I truly am. But if you're looking for a place that you could call home, a place where you know that your children are going to grow up in the faith, they're going to learn the stories of Jesus, a Grace Community Church may be that place for you. And exciting things are happening. We got on board Pastor Barnes, and we believe that he's the heir apparent, and he's the guy that's going to fill the shoes at some point here at the church. Thomas has great ability, and he's doing great things. And you might get on the website if you have little children and look at the basketball league that's going to be starting in October. And I don't know where we're going to put all these little children, but we're going to do it some way, and we're going to help them to learn the skills of basketball. But there's something for everybody in the church, from the smallest, from the cradle role up to the senior role where you can't roll anymore. We've got something for everybody, and I thank God for that. God has blessed us with a good children's director, Andrea Mansbarger, and she married my grandson, but she was here before she married my grandson. That was just her bad choice, I guess. I don't know about that, but she's the children's director. She's been with us a long time. She's done a great job, and all the way up through the adults, Pastor Tim, my son, he's an associate pastor, and Pastor Barnes and myself, between the three of us, you ought to find something that you like. But we talked last week as we started about miracles. We talked about in Matthew chapter 10, where Jesus had called those disciples. And this was an exciting thing that Jesus did. And I won't read the passage today, but
In Matthew chapter 10, the first 8 verses, Jesus, as he chose those 12 disciples, he got them to a place where he knew that they were skilled at what they were doing. And then the Bible says that they were sent forth. The concept that we have sometimes that they never left Jesus' side, that's not true. There were times that he would send them out 2 by 2, and they would go out and minister to people in villages. And we have to understand the vast majority of miracles occur after he called the 12. But he said to them, as you go, proclaim this message. The kingdom of heaven has come. Heal the sick, raise the dead, cleanse those who have leprosy, drive out demons. Freely you have received, freely give. Matthew 10, 7 and 8. And you might wonder, what was the message of those 12? Well, I think the message that Jesus gave those 12 never changed. After he ascended back up to heaven, he just simply, that message magnified. Because when Jesus gave them the Great Commission in Matthew 28, 16 to 20, as they stood to watch him go up, and he said, go ye therefore and make disciples. And we know that you can't make disciples unless people make commitments to Christ. So there was a process. So the thing that he did, there were 6 things that had to take place for these disciples to do exactly what Jesus wanted them to do. And the first thing that he told them to do was promote the kingdom. Now you say, Tom, what is the kingdom? That's what the scripture says, the place of God. If we want to be what Jesus wants us to be, there has to be a starting point. These men weren't presenting or representing a local community. They weren't representing a small group of people. You know, I'm one of those guys, I've done a lot of evangelism in my life, and I really enjoy evangelism. I probably, if I have one strength, that's probably as good a strength as I have, is working one-on-one with other people, talking to people about their relationship to Jesus Christ. But as I go, I never go primarily as a representative of Grace Community Church. Because I've been involved in other churches, but as I go as a representative of the kingdom. I don't go that I might represent Grace Community Church. No, that's what I'm doing. I'm an ambassador for Christ, but then I'm an ambassador for Grace Community Church as well. But as I go to share the gospel with people, what I'm trying to do is to promote the kingdom. If you can get people to make a commitment to Jesus Christ, that's the greatest thing that you can do in this life. And what Jesus was saying to these men, the first responsibility that you have is to promote the need for a Savior. You know, we need a Savior more than we need our sin. And what Jesus came to do, it says in Luke 19:10, for the Son of Man has come to seek and to save that which was lost. There's no doubt the primary reason that Jesus came, because he paid a debt for sinful men that could never pay the debt. And he was there to redeem us, to give us what we could never give ourselves as he died at Calvary. So we see that the kingdom is the most important part about Jesus' ministry. You say, well, how about the miracles, Tom? Those were just things that people might see that Jesus was the Messiah. He didn't come as a miracle worker. Yes, he could perform miracles. He could heal the sick. He could raise the dead. He could cleanse the lepers. He could do all that stuff. But he came to redeem lost humanity. And that was the first and foremost. Now, these disciples were given unbelievable power. And I'm sure at the time that Jesus gave them this power, they couldn't imagine or fathom the concept that, hey,
we can really heal the sick. We could really raise the dead. We could heal the lepers. But they didn't understand that at that time because this was all new to them. These were just common, ordinary men. And in the book of Acts, it said they were ignorant and unlearned men. And what that simply meant, that they were uneducated of the standard of the world. But the people knew that there was something different about those men. And they said, we can tell they're different because they've been with Jesus. Now, I want to say to you today, if you never get anything else that I give you today, one of the chief cop-outs that people have to say, I can't do that, Tom, because I'm not trained. I don't have the education. You couldn't have picked 12 men who were least likely to succeed than the 12 men that Jesus picked. You say, well, why did he pick them? Because they were just what he needed. They were just what he wanted, because he knew what they could become. And each and every one of those men, except Judas, had the ability to do a certain part of what Jesus wanted to be done. It's the same with us today. You may say, Tom, I don't have any training. I don't have any ability to do anything. But God knows what you are.

0: Jesus does. And when Jesus changes a person, he can change everything about you. I was a guy that didn't have the ability, but God equips the called. That's what you have to understand. God didn't pick me because of what I could do. I couldn't do anything, but God can. And I believe that. I've always had faith in God. If he calls you to do something, you never have to worry about how it's going to work because he's the guy that's going to make it work. He'll never call you and hang you out to dry. But if he calls you, it'll be valuable, it'll be meaningful, and it'll be something that as you look at your own life, you'll know that God has called you to do what you could do. I couldn't do anything more to help you than for you to understand you could do things that you never would have imagined that you could do if you'd only put your trust in God. And as I began to read the scriptures, and as I began to become a student of the Bible, life began to change for me. I've never been the same because of what Jesus did and because of what the Word of God had to do in my life. I want to say to you, if you don't read the Bible, you need to start. That's the greatest tool that God has ever given us. And we can't promote the kingdom if we don't know what the kingdom's all about. So today, my challenge to you is get in the program for God, and God will do miraculous things. This is Tom Mansbarger saying for the entire fellowship at Grace Community Church, we love you. God bless you. Come and see us.
1: Good morning and welcome to another Living Faith Church and Yellow Creek Gospel Fellowship message this morning. I'm Wade Weaver. We are going to be talking about Matthew 18:21-35 today. Let's go ahead and get started reading that. Verse 21, then Peter came to Jesus and asked, Lord, how many times shall I forgive my brother or sister who sins against me? Up to seven times? Jesus answers, I tell you, not seven times, but 77 times. Therefore, the kingdom of heaven is like a king who wanted to settle accounts with his servants. As he began the settlement, a man who owed him 10,000 bags of gold was brought to him. Since he was not able to pay, the master ordered that he and his wife and his children and all that he had be sold to repay the debt. At this, the servant fell on his knees before him. Be patient with me, he begged, and I will pay back everything. The servant's master took pity on him, canceled the debt, and let him go. But when that servant went out, he found one of his fellow servants who owed him 100 silver coins. He grabbed him and began to choke him. Pay back what you owe me, he demanded. His fellow servant fell to his knees and begged him, Be patient with me, and I will pay it back. But he refused. Instead, he went off and had the man thrown into prison until he could pay the debt. When the other servants saw what had happened, they were outraged and went and told their master everything that had happened. Then the master called the servant in. You wicked servant, he said. I canceled all that debt of yours because you begged me to. Shouldn't you have had mercy on your fellow servant just as I had on you? In anger, his master handed him over to the jailers to be tortured until he should pay back all he owed. This is how my heavenly Father will treat each of you unless you forgive your brother or sister from your heart. Well, grace and peace to you from our heavenly Father, Creator God, and our Lord and Savior, Jesus Christ. Well, Peter comes to Jesus with a question that sounds generous on the surface. You know, Lord, how often will my brother sin against me and I will forgive him? As many as seven times? Seven's a good number. You know, seven is more than fair. In the rabbinic tradition of the day, three times was considered sufficient. Peter doubles that and adds one more for good measure. Well, he's not trying to be stingy. He thinks he's being extravagant. But notice what Peter is really doing. He's asking for a ceiling. He's asking Jesus to give him a rule he can manage, a number he can count on his fingers, a point at which he can finally say, okay, I have done my duty. Now I'm free to protect myself. Peter wants forgiveness to be a system he can master. He wants it to be behavior he can control rather than a mercy

he asked to keep receiving. And Jesus answers, I do not say to you 7 times, but 77 times. That's not a bigger number. That is the abolition of numbers altogether. Jesus is not handing Peter a higher ceiling. He's telling him there is no ceiling. And then, because Peter needs more than a math correction, Jesus tells a story. A king decides to settle accounts with his servants. One is brought before him who owes 10,000 talents. We hear that number, and it doesn't mean much to us, so let's be plain about it. This is not a debt anyone could ever repay. A single talent was worth more than 15 years of a laborer's wages. 10,000 talents was, by any reasonable estimate of the ancient economy, more money than existed in some entire regions. Jesus is not describing a large debt. He's describing an impossible one, a debt so far beyond repayment that it functions as pure symbol. This servant is not behind on his payments. He's finished. He has nothing, and he knows it. Because listen to what he says. Have patience with me, and I will pay you everything. That's one of the saddest lines in all of Scripture, because it is a lie. The servant is telling himself as much as the king. There's no version of his life which he pays back 10,000 talents. He's bargaining from a position of total unpayable debt and pretending that with a little patience, a little time, a little more effort on his part, he can somehow make this right by his own strength. Isn't that exactly how we approach God? We know, if we are honest, that our sin is not a manageable shortfall. It is not a few missed payments on an otherwise good account. It is a debt that outstrips anything we could produce in 100 lifetimes. And yet our instinct, the same instinct that made Peter ask about 7 times, is to negotiate. Give me time, God. Let me try harder. Let me show you I can fix this. We would rather bargain with an impossible debt than admit we cannot pay it. But look at what the king does. He does not grant the extension the servant asks for. He does something far greater. Moved with pity, not persuaded by the servant's plan, not impressed by his promise, simply moved with pity, the king forgives the entire debt and lets him go. This is the gospel in miniature. This is the cross. Jesus did not come so that we could get an extension on our debt. You know, more time to prove ourselves, a better payment plan. He came and he paid it outright at the cross in full out of nothing but mercy. The forgiveness of sins that Jesus won by his suffering, death, and resurrection is not a loan modification. It is the debt itself, canceled. And here's where the parable turns and begins to search us out. That same servant, forgiven of an incalculable debt, walks out and finds a fellow servant who owes him 100 denarii. Now, 100 denarii is not nothing. It's real money, about 100 days' wages. But set beside 10,000 talents, it is almost comically small. Some have estimated the ratio at somewhere around 500,000 to 1. And what does the forgiven servant do? He seizes the other man by the throat and says, pay what you owe. When his fellow servant falls down and uses the exact same words he himself had just used, have patience with me and I will pay you, he refuses. He has him thrown into prison until the debt's paid. This is not simply bad manners. This is a revelation. The parable shows us that receiving mercy and being changed by mercy are not automatically the same thing. This servant walked out of the king's court with his debt erased, and somehow nothing in him had moved. He was still thinking in the same currency he'd always thought in, you know, debts, ledgers, what is owed to me, what am I entitled to collect. He'd been forgiven everything, and yet his heart was still captive to the very logic that should have died the moment his own debt was canceled. That is what makes him wicked in the king's eyes.
not that he failed some external rule, but that he received the deepest mercy imaginable and it never reached the center of him. He is still, at bottom, a self-preserving man. And self-preservation, when it sits where mercy should be, actually becomes cruelty. I mean, let's be honest about why this parable stings. Self-preservation is not some rare moral failure that afflicts a few hard-hearted people. It is the default setting of the human heart. When someone sins against us, the instinct that rises up first is not mercy, it's protection. Enough is enough. I will not be taken advantage of again. I have my limits, and there is something in us that wants Jesus to bless that instinct, to give us Peter's 7, a defensible line past which we are released from the obligation to forgive. Instead, Jesus tells us that the instinct itself is the problem. Disciples of Jesus are not called to calculate the safest amount of mercy to extend. We are called to live in a way that does not depend on retaliation or on keeping score, on protecting ourselves at the expense of others. That is simply not something we can white-knuckle our way into. You cannot grit your teeth and decide to stop keeping score. If forgiveness were a matter of better behavior, of trying harder, we would all end up exactly like the servant in the story, technically forgiven, practically unchained. So where does it come from, if not from our own effort? It comes from the same place the servant's initial forgiveness came from, the pity of the king. Forgiveness does not begin with us resolving to forgive. It begins with Christ's mercy reaching us at the exact point where we have run out of our own ability to save ourselves, the point where all we can say with the servant is some version of, "Have patience with me," even though we know deep down that we can never make it right ourselves. This is why the proper cry of a Christian is not, "I will do better," but, "Lord, have mercy." That cry admits helplessness. It admits dependence. It is not a performance designed to persuade God to be kind to us. It is the honest posture of someone who has finally stopped pretending they can pay their own debt. And it is precisely that cry that God delights to answer, because he has already answered it at the cross. Real repentance, then, is not something we manufacture to earn our way back into God's good graces. It is something God works in us. He is the one who takes people captured by a destructive, self-centered way of thinking, like that wicked servant, and slowly, patiently frees them to live inside the mercy they've received rather than defaulting back to the ledger. This is also why the parable should be read alongside the very thing Peter had just been asking Jesus about, the keys of the kingdom, the authority to forgive sins that Jesus has given his church. Those keys were never meant to be a system for managing other people's behavior or a tool to determine who has earned enough grace. They are the means by which Christ's own forgiveness is delivered to sinners who cannot forgive themselves. That's what happens here, at this table, in this room, Sunday after Sunday. We come here as people who owe an impossible debt, and we walk out having been forgiven everything. Notice something important about the order of events in this parable. The king does not forgive the servant because the servant promised to forgive others. Mercy is not a transaction the servant earns by being merciful first. He is forgiven while he is still bargaining, still lying to himself about paying it back. The mercy comes first, freely, out of pity alone. But mercy that is truly received doesn't stay locked up inside a person. It moves outward. The tragedy of this servant is not that he failed to earn his forgiveness. He already had it, free and clear. But that he failed to let it change how he saw the person standing in front of him owing 100 denarii.
And here's the strange mercy hidden inside the hard ending of this story. When the king hands that servant over to the jailers, what is being described is not just punishment from outside. It's an image of what the servant had already chosen for himself. A life spent chasing down every debt owed to you, refusing every extension of patience to others, keeping the books perfectly balanced. And that life is its own kind of prison. It is endless self-management. It is exhausting. There is no rest in that, because the ledger is never actually closed. The servant who will not forgive is not free even when he thinks he's winning. Compare that to the freedom of the one who has truly received mercy, who no longer needs to make others pay because he has stopped needing to pay for himself. That's the life we're invited to. Not sinless perfection, not flawless record keeping, but a heart increasingly free from the exhausting work of self-preservation because it's come to trust that its debts are already paid. Peter wanted a number. Jesus gave him a king. We will keep sinning against each other. We will keep needing to forgive and needing to be forgiven. Not seven times, but more times than we could count. Because sin and self-protection are simply constant realities in the church and in every human relationship this side of glory. That is not a discouraging word. It is simply honest. Christians should expect ongoing opportunities to forgive, the same way we should expect to keep coming back to this table. Because mercy is not a transaction we complete once. It is the pattern of the whole Christian life. So if you came in here today carrying a debt someone owes you, a wound, a betrayal, a 100 denarii's worth of hurt that feels like it is, you know, have every right to be collected, hear the king's pity offered to you first. You are the servant who owed 10,000 talents. That debt is gone. Not because you found a way to pay it. Not because you promised hard enough. But because Christ went to the cross and settled it in full. And now, freed from that debt, you are invited to stop calculating and start confessing. To trade the exhausting arithmetic of self-preservation for the rest of a heart that has finally believed it is loved. Lord, have mercy. Christ, have mercy. Lord, have mercy. Amen.

0: Good morning and happy Sunday, everyone. Welcome to the Christian Pursuit, where we learn to pursue Christ together. My name is Chris Pontot. I'm the minister at the Rowan Christian Church. Services are held weekly at 10 a.m. on 240 East Allen Street here in Rowan, Indiana. We hope you'll be blessed by our services as we learn to pursue Christ together. Again, my name is Chris Pontot, and this is the Christian Pursuit. Now on to the message. I lift up my eyes to the hills. Where does my help come from? My help comes from the Lord, who made heaven and earth. He will not let your foot be moved. He who keeps you will not slumber. Indeed, he who keeps Israel neither slumbers nor sleeps. The Lord is your keeper. The Lord is your shade on your right hand. The sun will not strike you by day, nor the moon by night. The Lord will keep you from all evil. He will keep your life. The Lord will keep your going out and your coming in from this time forth and forevermore. Psalm 121. Where do you go when you need help? There's the Sunday school answer, and then there's usually the real answer. Of course, the Sunday school answer is, I go to God. I know that many of us have that desire, and we want to think that we would do the best possible thing, especially in difficult times. But more often than not, the real answer is, it depends. It depends on what the need is. We may not think to bring God into every flopped dinner recipe, or the washing machine that needs fixed, or the annoying coworker that you'd rather avoid, or the keys that you've misplaced. We tend to save God for the big stuff, and we don't want to bother him with the little things that aren't worth his time. This psalm, Psalm 121, it reminds us of something. God isn't just here for the massive stuff you can't handle. He's here in the small, silent struggle, and everywhere in between. God is here to help us. Sometimes all he's waiting for is for us to ask for help. In our main text today, we see three different areas of life where God wants to help us. 2 Kings 6 is our main text. And the first thing we see is that God is our helper in everyday life. 2 Kings 6 verses 1 through 7 says, Now the sons of the prophets said to Elisha, See, the place where we dwell under your charge is too small for us. Let us go to the Jordan, and each of us get there a log, and let us make a place for us to dwell there. And he answered, Go. Then one of them said, Be pleased to go with your servants. And he answered, I will go. So he went with them. And when they came to the Jordan, they cut down trees. But as one was felling a log, his axe head fell into the water, and he cried out, Alas, my master, it was borrowed! Then the man of God said, Where did it fall? When he showed him the place, he cut off a stick, threw it in there, and made the iron float. And he said, Take it up. So he reached out his hand and took it. You know, when you just read through that section, it just feels like a bunch of kids asking for daddy's help. Right, these sons of the prophets, they have a problem. They've been blessed beyond comprehension. There's so many of them, they're busting at the seams and need more space. But what a contrast from the previous generation, when Elisha's mentor, Elijah, felt like he was the only one left. Yet here we have so many sons of the prophets that their house is too small for them. So they seek out Elisha and ask, Hey, this place is too small. We need to build a new place. They made a plan. They weighed the cost and the benefits. And they sought God's help in making it happen. Back in our text in 2 Kings 6, verses 2 through 4, their request is, Let us go to the Jordan, and each of us get there a log. Let us make a place for us to dwell there. And he answered, Go. Then one of them said, Be pleased to go with your servants. And he answered, I will go. So he went with them, and they came to the Jordan and cut down trees. Perhaps they felt that the Jordan held special significance for the Lord. The prophets would have remembered Elijah and Elisha crossing it on dry ground. And they would have remembered back with Moses and Joshua. Moses standing on one end as he's watching out over the promised land at the end of the wilderness wanderings. And Joshua crossing the Jordan on dry ground to go and conquer the promised land. These prominent moments probably affected the decision for the sons of the prophets that they wanted to live by it. They wanted to honor the Lord and wanted to have his blessing. So they got God's permission and his oversight during the whole construction. They asked God to go with them, and he came. But very rarely do things go as planned. Back in our text, 2 Kings 6, 5 and 7 says, "But as one was felling a log, his axe head fell into the water. And he cried out, 'Alas, my master, it was borrowed!' Then the man of God said, 'Where did it fall?' When he showed him the place, he cut off a stick and threw it in there and made the iron float. And he said, 'Take it up.' So he reached out his hand and took it." One man's axe broke and fell in the Jordan River. We think, so, just buy another one at Home Depot. Well, back then, it really wasn't that simple. The prophet couldn't get an Uber or just order one on Amazon. These tools took weeks, months, or sometimes years to make. And the axe wasn't even his to begin with. He had borrowed it. So as one would expect, the prophet was troubled. But the first place he called for help was God. Elisha, the man of God, came, sought the area where the axe fell, and caused it to levitate to the top of the water. I don't know if you're aware of this or not. Iron sinks. It doesn't float for a moment. But when Elisha came, the axe head levitated to the top and stayed there. God provides in ways we don't expect. We have a tendency to try to work out life on our own, and we only want to bother God with the big stuff. But God lays out a principle for us. Proverbs 16:9 says, "The heart of man plans his way, but the Lord establishes his steps." When Jesus taught his disciples to pray, he told them to pray for their daily bread, a constant, everyday need. He taught them not to worry about what they're going to eat, what they're going to drink, what they're going to wear, but to trust God that he will provide when we pursue him. Jesus said in Matthew 6, 33 and 34, "But seek first his kingdom and his righteousness, and all these things will be added to you. Therefore, do not be anxious about tomorrow, for tomorrow will be anxious for itself. Sufficient for the day is its own troubles." What happens when we try to figure out life on our own? When things like our family has outgrown our house, so we need to move. Or inflation keeps rising, so we need a raise. Oh, the car broke down, it needs fixed. I can't find my wallet or my keys. Things keep piling up, one on top of another, and we get so stressed and we begin to worry about everything. What would happen if we stopped and prayed about it first? I know this seems like it's an oversimplification, but do you think that God has the power and the compassion to help us in every aspect of our lives? In the big decisions and in the small ones. From something as mundane as finding lost keys to the massive choices of jobs or houses or spouses. Everything in between. Look at how God blessed the prophets who asked for God to go with them and went to him first when something went wrong. They built their homes, they succeeded, and they thrived. What if we started the day with the prayer, "God, please go with me today"? What do you think would change in how things played out? What if your church started every meeting and every decision with, "God, go with us and help us"? What if we treated every challenge and every problem as an opportunity for God to make our axe head float by seeking his help when we don't see the solution? See, God provides in ways we don't expect. Let's ensure that we pause in everyday life and ask God to go with us. It's true what the psalm says. Psalm 121, verses 1 through 4. I lift up my eyes to the hills. From where does my help come? My help comes from the Lord, who made heaven and earth. He will not let your foot slip. He who keeps you will not slumber. Indeed, he who watches over Israel neither slumbers nor sleeps. So God is your helper in everyday life. But God is also your helper with the future. Back in our text, 2 Kings 6, verses 8 through 12. Once when the king of Syria was warring against Israel, he took counsel with his servants, saying, At such and such a place will be my camp. But the man of God sent word to the king of Israel, Beware that you do not pass this place, for the Syrians are going down there. And the king of Israel sent to the place about which the man of God told him. Thus he used to warn him, so that he saved himself there more than once or twice. And the mind of the king of Assyria was greatly troubled because of this thing. And he called his servants and said to them, Will you not show me who is of us for the king of Israel? And one of his servants said, None, my lord, O king, but Elisha, the prophet who's in Israel, tells the king of Israel the words you speak in your bedroom. Aram, or Syria, was led by a wicked king, and there's a lot of flip-flopping happening. If you remember the story of Elisha, as we read through just 2 Kings, first we find Aram pillaging Israel. So God brought three kings together to push Aram back to their stronghold. Next we see in 2 Kings 5 that Naaman, the captain of Aram's army, they had leprosy. So the king sent to Israel for help. Now he's flipped the switch again, and he's seeking to attack and destroy Israel. He just can't make up his mind. But God revealed to Elisha the plans of Syria's king, and he warned the king of Israel, who thwarted Aram's plans on multiple occasions. Notice our text, 2 Kings 6, 8 through 10. Once the king of Syria was warring against Israel, took counsel with his servant, saying, As such and such a place will be my camp. The man of God sent word to the king of Israel, Beware you do not pass this place, for the Syrians are going down there. And the king of Israel sent to the place about which the man of God told him. Thus he used to warn him, so he saved himself there more than once or twice. Naturally, as you would expect, Aram's king was enraged, thinking there had to be a traitor in his midst. That's the only logical explanation. At least, that's what he believed, until a servant brought word that Elisha knew what was spoken in private. And of course, the king, he's had interactions with Elisha because of Naaman. He remembers the great power he has because of God working through him. This was truly a prophet indeed, seemingly predicting the future. When God is on your side, there's no need to fear the future. We remember Shadrach, Meshach, and Abednego. They faced the fiery furnace with the faith that God could save them. But we remember what they said, that even if he does not save us, we will not bow down to your statue. And of course, we know that God saved them. Or we think about Jesus, knowing that he was going to be betrayed, still chose Judas, still was handed over to be crucified. Jesus marched onward in faith, knowing that the Father's will was to save mankind through his sacrifice. There was suffering, there was fear, even death. But Jesus faced it with a total trust in the Father, until the words, "It is finished," were uttered. God was with Elisha, and he frustrated the plans of evildoers. The future is uncertain, yet God makes our footsteps secure. Pain and suffering give us pause and doubt, but God reminds us that suffering is temporary, and Jesus was glorified through suffering. So will we. We experience fear of making the wrong choice. But God promises to work all things together for our good. We fear the things we don't understand, but God gives us purpose, peace, and hope beyond our understanding. See, others may seek to do us harm. Life may feel like it's falling apart. It seems like Satan has the upper hand. But remember this, God is in control. Keep your eyes fixed on Jesus. His purpose and His ways give you a path to walk when you feel stuck. He provides confidence when you feel uncertain. He gives peace in the midst of stress. He gives you something to live for. Yes, the future is uncertain. Well, mostly. There's one thing we know for sure, a guarantee. Christ ensures an eternal future in heaven. And we live for that future in the here and now. No matter what people might do to us, we have hope in Christ that cannot be taken away. So no matter what we're facing, what the problem is, how much we're hurting, there's a new perspective. The here and now is temporary. I'm living for tomorrow with Christ. It's almost like what Psalm 121 says in verses 7 and 8. The Lord will keep you from all evil. He will keep your life. The Lord will keep your going out and your coming in from this time forth and forevermore. God is our helper in everyday life. God is our helper with the future, but God is also our helper in crisis. In our loneliest and scariest moments, God is still there. 2 Kings 6, verses 13 through 15 says, And he said, Go see where he is, that I may send and seize him. It was told him, Behold, Elisha is in Dothan. So he sent there horses and chariots and a great army, and they came by night and surrounded the city. When the servant of the man of God rose early in the morning and went out, behold, an army with horses and chariots was all around the city. And the servant said, Alas, my master, what shall we do? The king of Aram sends out a death warrant for Elisha. They find out he's in Dothan. And the army marches hard overnight to get there and surround him. There's no escape. And Elisha's servant, well, he wakes up early. He saw the chariots and the horsemen surrounding Dothan, ready to lay siege, capture the prophet, and do unspeakable things. Elisha's response was not what we would expect. It's not one of fear or surprise. It was of calm peace. In our text, 2 Kings 6, 16 and 17 says, He said, Do not be afraid, for those who are with us are more than those who are with them. Then Elisha prayed and said, O Lord, please open his eyes that he may see. So the Lord opened the eyes of the young man, and he saw, and behold, the mountain was full of horses and chariots of fire all around Elisha. Elisha could see what others could not. God was there. In the same way the Lord separated Elijah and Elisha with the chariot of fire before the whirlwind took up the mentor, so now he manifests himself, his presence, in a manner of protection all around Elisha. In a moment of terror and destruction, Elisha was able to stand strong. Not because he was so great, but because God was by his side. And God wasn't just present. God was active in this time of crisis. In our text, 2 Kings 6, 18 through 23 says, And when the Syrians came down against him, Elisha prayed to the Lord and said, Please strike this people with blindness. So he struck them with blindness in accordance with the prayer of Elisha. And Elisha said to them, This is not the way, this is not the city. Follow me, and I will bring you to the man whom you seek. And he led them to Samaria. As soon as they entered Samaria, Elisha said, O Lord, open the eyes of these men that they may see. So the Lord opened their eyes, and they saw, and behold, they were in the midst of Samaria. As soon as the king of Israel saw them, he said to Elisha, "My father, shall I strike them down? Shall I strike them down?" He answered, "You will not strike them down. Would you strike down those whom you have taken captive with your sword and with your bow? Set bread and water before them, that they may eat and drink and go to their master." So he prepared for them a great feast. And when they had eaten and drunk, he sent them away, and they went to their master. And the Syrians did not come again on raids into the land of Israel. Elisha prayed, and the Arameans were struck with blindness. There's power in prayer because of the God we're praying to. God answered Elisha's prayer. Elisha said, "Please strike them with blindness," and God did according to his request. Do you think God's willing to answer our prayers? Well, Elisha, his prayer was answered, and he led the army of the Syrians 12 miles to the capital of Israel in Samaria. And instead of killing them, Elisha declared a banquet be made for them. Israel's hospitality and humility and compassion caused a change in the Arameans. They went home and never came back to cause trouble in Israel. No moment is too big for God. Plenty of events are too much for us to handle, but God shows his strength through our weakness. Remember Gideon? During a time of slavery in Israel, God raised up Gideon to liberate his people. But Gideon was terrified. He needed some convincing before he fully trusted in God's power. But then, when he had an awesome turnout for the military, 10,000 fighting men, God said, "It's too many." And God whittled it down to 300 soldiers against tens of thousands. Why? So that everyone would know God gave them the victory. Or how about the Apostle Paul? Before he was the Apostle Paul, he was Saul, the Pharisee, the persecutor. He hunted down Christians, put them in jail, killed them. But after he met Jesus, and after he was humbled, he converted to Christ and was the most powerful preacher. And in multiple of his letters, he used his past as an example of how God can use someone as messed up as him to accomplish great things. It does us well to remember that God is present and active in our situation, even when we can't see it. But we want to be the kind of people who seek God out so that we can see what others do not. So that we can see the activity of a God who loves and cares for us. God uses the Christ-like who are humble and hospitable and forgiving to bring a change in others. So instead of the crisis getting the best of us, God can use us to bring about change and peace. It's almost like Psalm 121 also says something about this. Psalm 121 verses 5 and 6 says, "The Lord is your keeper. The Lord is your shade on your right hand. The sun will not strike you by day, nor the moon by night." Because God is our helper in times of crisis. See, our God is not one who sits idly by. He wants to help us as a loving father. So go to God in everyday life. Start every day with the prayer, "God, go with me today." Go to God about the future. When it's uncertain, remember the future you have for sure in Christ, an eternal future in heaven. And go to God in times of crisis. When you feel alone, when you don't know what's coming next, God is faithful to answer prayers, and he is on our side. Seek to find him and to see how he is being active right now, because he works for his children. God will carry you through. God is our helper. Psalm 121, verses 1 through 8, reads like this. "I lift up my eyes to the hills. Where does my help come from? My help comes from the Lord, who made heaven and earth. He will not let your foot be moved. He who keeps you will not slumber. Indeed, he who keeps Israel neither slumbers nor sleeps. The Lord is your keeper. The Lord is your shade on your right hand. The sun will not strike you by day, nor the moon by night. The Lord will keep you from all evil. He will keep your life. The Lord will keep your going out and your coming in, from this time forth and forevermore. Amen. Thank you for tuning in to The Christian Pursuit. We pray you've been blessed and challenged by the message. My name is Chris Ponchot with the Rowan Christian Church, and we hope you can join us this morning at 9 a.m. for new classes for our children. 6 to 9 years old and 10 to 13 year old will have their own Sunday school classes. And at 10 a.m. service, we're going to start a series on Ecclesiastes. If you can't join us this morning, we hope to see you here next week on The Christian Pursuit, where we learn to pursue Christ together. God bless.
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1: For the My Bash area, here's your forecast. Well, this morning, a mainly clear sky, some mix with clouds today. Could be a stray late day or evening shower or thunderstorm. Temperatures today will be in the lower 80s, then clear overnight tonight with lows in the lower 50s. A bright sunny day with low humidity on Monday, temperatures in the mid-70s. A mainly clear sky for Monday night, lows being there for 50s. Tuesday, sun mix with clouds, warm and more humid again. There could be a shower or thunderstorm. That's your My Bash area forecast. I'm meteorologist Jim Renault.
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3: 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But listen, that's all I got for my intro. Now let's get ready for a great word that's going to touch your life, all right? So let's get into the word. Here we go. You guys ready? All right. I am super excited. Let me pray for you before we go any further. Well, hey, let's just do this right. Will you please help me welcome everyone online and everybody at Peru? Put your hands together for them. Praise God. Hey, we're going to do it. Father, I ask you bless each and every person. Bless them, touch them. Father, we love you. We love everything that you're doing in our life. Lord, we love your word. We honor you. We thank you for transforming us today. In Jesus' name, everybody says amen. Amen. All right, so we're in a series. Anybody know what it's called? You asked for it, where I've been making my way through your questions. Hopefully, you've been blessed in it. I want to remind you, those of you that are maybe here for the first time or listening for the first time, I am doing a video every day. They were intended to be about 10 minutes. I don't think I've ever got one that short, all right? So they're about 15, 20 minutes long, and I go into a little bit more detail as far as some of the questions that I'm answering on theirs. So I'm doing those every day, releasing them every day at noon, and getting those out to you. I'll continue this week and for the next several weeks. It'll be really, really good. So if I don't make it to your question during the services, it's okay. Hopefully, I'm doing it during the week. So, in light of that, make sure you check those out. Now, what I'm going to do this weekend is all the questions that I'm going to answer, they are questions that directly deal with a scripture verse, okay? Like, explain this verse, or explain that verse, or explain this verse. So, that's what we're going to do today, all right? And I got more of these this next week, but hopefully, prayerfully, these will be a blessing to you. So, no further ado, get into the first one. Here it is. Please explain Galatians 5:2, okay? What did Paul mean by Christ will not be to no advantage? Well, here's the deal. We're going to get into it, but now before we get into it, though, I want to remind you the purpose of Galatians, because it's Galatians. That should trigger something in your head, especially if you were here whenever I did the series on Galatians, okay? Galatians was written to a church that believed they heard faith, they heard about the gospel, they heard about believing on the Lord Jesus. Then people came along and said, no. It's not just the hearing of faith that saves you. It's the keeping of the law in the Old Testament. And they just started to blend them, okay? Actually, Paul is really brutal to them. Brutal. Because they started mixing two covenants together. And I'll get to that here in a minute. But remember, anytime you have a question that deals directly with a Bible verse, you may or may not have heard this before, but context, oh man, I love it. Context is king always. So anytime we look at this, we have to look at the entire context. So here it is in context. The context of the book is the fact that these are people that were drifting from faith, moving into the works of the law. That's the context of the book. Chapter 5 is where the question is concerning. Chapter 5, verse 2. So let's look at it. Stand fast, therefore, in the liberty by which Christ made us what? How many of you know you are free? Come on, you're free from the law of sin and death. You're free from the law. You're free from all that. You serve Jesus and Him alone. Amen? Stand fast in that, he says, and do not be entangled again with the yoke of bondage. Now stop right there, everybody. A lot of times whenever people read that verse, they think it says, do not be entangled again with the yoke of bondage, sin. That's not the context. Sin is not the argument here. He's not even talking about sin. Sin has nothing to do with this verse. He's talking about the law. Don't be entangled in the law. Do not be with the yoke of bondage. Indeed, I, Paul, say to you that if you become circumcised, Christ profits you nothing. And now, I know that's real personal. Let's just own it and say what it is, all right? But remember, circumcision was a big argument in the New Testament. If you're circumcised or you're not circumcised. Remember, there were people preaching, it's faith in Jesus, plus as a man, you must be circumcised. Paul comes along and says, now listen, and he gets real personal. I'm circumcised. But whether you're circumcised or not has nothing to do with whether you're going to heaven or not. Aren't you glad? I mean, aren't you like, yes or no? I'm just glad nobody's asking that, all right? Here it is. Indeed, I, Paul, say that if you become circumcised, Christ profits you nothing. He's not talking about Christ profiting you nothing in the sense of your salvation. He's saying whether you're circumcised or not means nothing. Means nothing in the plan of your salvation. Look at this next part. And I testify again that every man who becomes circumcised, that he is a debtor to keep the whole law. In other words, you think circumcision is what's getting you to heaven? That's according to the law. If you're going to live by the law, you're going to have to live by all of the law. And there's not just 10 commandments. There's 633 commandments. Okay? So, you say you're going to keep those and that's how you're going to be right with God? This last Wednesday, we did Develop Your Faith. And we had someone come up and ask me about, hey, you know, the Sabbath. You know, that we worship God on Sunday as New Testament believers. But I have a friend at work that she believes you should worship on Saturday, which is the Sabbath. I go, whoa, hold up. If we're going to worship on the Sabbath, according to the law, starts at 6 o'clock on Friday. In the evening, God always goes from darkness to light in the first 6 days of creation, 7 days of creation. It's always dark to light. So it starts at sundown, 6 o'clock, theoretically, and it goes till 6 o'clock Saturday. That's the Sabbath took by the law. You follow me? But I said, if you're going to keep the law, then you got to be careful because if you're going to worship on the Sabbath and say that's holy, then you better not have a garment made of two different material too. You better wear 100% cotton and not cotton and polyester. If you got 20% polyester and 80% cotton, you broke the law. That makes you a sinner. You go, but I didn't sin. Now you're lying. Okay, now we've broken two commandments and we ain't even got far. Come on, y'all getting what I'm saying? Because people misunderstood, even now, it's so sad. Even now, people don't get the purpose of the law. But as a New Testament believer, let me go one step further. That goes to Abundant Life Church. You need to know that the purpose of the law is all about proving you guilty. It is called the ministry of condemnation. It is called bondage in your Bible. You cannot be right with the commandments. And people say, well, then you're against the commandments. No, I'm for. I'm going to quote Paul. The commandments are good, and they're holy, and they're pure, but you can't keep them. Only one man came on this planet that could keep them all, and his name is Jesus, and they crucified him. Why? So you wouldn't have to keep them. You say, well, then we could just live any way we want and break all the commandments. No, now you're not born again. That's not what I'm saying. I'm just saying, don't be just. You cannot be justified by the works of the law. Cannot. The law never justified anyone. It proved all guilty. Jesus proved all free. Come on, amen. Jesus proved all free. So now, so it profits you nothing when you return to the law. Watch this. And I testify again that every man who becomes circumcised is debtor to keep the whole law. You have become estranged from Christ. You who attempt to be justified by the law, you have fallen from grace. I've heard people say that. Well, you know, that brother over there, he fell from grace. Well, did he return to the law? That's what it means. I've heard people say that in reference to sin. That's not biblical. There's no reference to falling from grace by sinning. It's always in reference to falling from grace by returning to the works of the law. Why? Why is that worse? I'll tell you why it's worse. You think you can be right in the eyes of God by earning it instead of by believing on him who died for you. Does that make sense, everybody? You fell from grace. You went lower because you think you can be holy enough on your own. You'll always be found wanting. You'll never be holy enough. Am I making sense, everybody? So let this next part sink in. Galatians 5, he goes on to say, for we through the Spirit eagerly wait for the hope of righteousness by faith. For in Christ Jesus, there's neither circumcision or uncircumcision avails anything, but, help me out, faith working through love. This verse is going to come up later in my message here in a couple hours too. But here it is. Faith working through love. Now watch this next part. You ready? I want to remind you of this. This is Galatians chapter 3, verse 1. And it was the verse that really set up chapter 5, in my opinion. If you go back, chapter 3 is really where he gets going. He goes, oh, foolish Galatians, who has bewitched you? In other words, who tricked you? Who told you the lies that you should not obey the truth? Notice, he tells them, if you're going to walk after the law, you're not obeying the truth. Why? Jesus is the truth. Okay? Before whose eyes Jesus Christ is clearly portrayed as crucified. Watch this. This only I want to learn from you. Did you receive the Spirit, the Holy Spirit, by the works of the law? Let me answer it. No. Or by the hearing of? It was the hearing of faith that allowed you to be born again and for the Spirit of God to come and live on the inside of you. So why would you ever return to the lesser? And why don't you live according to the greater? The Spirit of God living in you. Am I making sense, everybody? So hopefully that answers that. But here's the bottom line of what I'm trying to say. Christ is no advantage when you try to live by the Old Testament law. He's no advantage. It's only an advantage when you believe on him, not when you try and earn your way to heaven. So the bottom line is, there should not be a mingling of the two covenants. Don't ever mix. I believe, this is Charlie, don't have to agree. This is probably the most misunderstood principle in the body of Christ, my opinion, okay? There are so many people that think it's by the works of the law that you'll be justified in the eyes of God. Well, and here's how that sounds, and there's all kinds of variations of this. Well, I'm a good person. Yeah, but good people don't go to heaven or hell. You know, I mean, they go to one or the other, but good people don't go to heaven. And who said you were good? According to the Bible, all have sinned and fall short of the glory of God. Follow me? There's only one way to get to heaven, that's to believe on the Lord Jesus. And the law, which is works, will never get you there because you can never do enough good works to outweigh the sin that is in you. Never can. Because it's not a scale. It's not like if I do enough good works, then my bad works don't count. No, the deal is you have to have no no bad works for you to qualify for heaven. You say, well, I can't meet that standard. Right. That's why you don't want to live by the law, because you can never meet the standard. But thanks be to God, there was a man 2,000 years ago that could live by that standard. And he came and he did it perfectly.

Please explain why this passage is not a contradiction. Okay, that's fair. Let's read the verse and then read the contradiction. Here's the verse, James 2:14. What does it profit, my brethren, if someone says they have faith but does not have works? Here's the question. Can faith save him? See, it sounds like James done missed the boat. Here, I just told you, you can't be justified by your works. But then he says, can faith save him alone? Now watch. If a brother or sister is naked and destitute of daily food, and one says to him, depart in peace, be warm and filled, but you do not give them the things which are needed for the body, what does it profit them? Thus also faith by itself, if it does not have works, it is dead. That word dead there in the Greek doesn't mean it doesn't exist. It means it's not active. Okay? Now watch this. But someone will say, you have faith and I have works. Show me your faith without your works, and I will show you my faith by my works. That's important. You believe that there is one God. Well, you do well. Even the demons believe and tremble. Okay? But do you want to know, O foolish man, that faith without works it's dead. Now, you read that and you almost get the impression that you have to have works to live by faith. Let's clarify and let's see the contradiction, and then I'll explain where the rubber meets the road. This is Paul. Now he's going to go and say, it's by faith alone. Here we are. But now the righteousness of God apart from the law is revealed, being witnessed by the law and the prophets, even the righteousness of God through, help me out, faith in Jesus Christ. Get that? Through faith to all and on all who believe. For all have sinned and fall short of the glory of God, being justified, help me out again, freely by his grace through the redemption that is in Christ Jesus. So I see where the confusion lies. You have James saying, hold up, you can't be saved without your works. And then you have Paul saying, nope, you're saved by your faith and without your works. Everybody see where they're coming from? So what is the answer? Well, let me just assure you of this. There are no contradictions in the Bible. This is not a contradiction of the Bible. There is complete harmony within this. And I promise you there is. So let me break it down for you. You ready? Here it is. You ready? James is not saying faith does not save. And you know how I know that? Well, first of all, who was James? James is the brother of Jesus. Come on, y'all know that, right? He's the brother of Jesus. James actually speaks in Acts 15. If you go back and study it, the apostle Paul and Barnabas was there, and they were like, hey, we went to the Gentiles and they received, and they got saved by believing on the Lord Jesus. James does not stand up and argue against that. He says, hey, let's put no burden on them other than not eating food, sacrifice to idols. Let's make sure they don't eat anything, do anything with strangled meats and blood of animals and all that stuff. That's where he goes. He does not disagree. He's actually in complete agreement in Acts chapter 15. But here's the part I want you to hear. He is rejecting a particular type of so-called faith, all right, that saves. There is a faith that saves, but listen to me, everybody. There is a faith that doesn't save. It's not real faith. This is what he's talking about. Faith that is simply intellectual assent is not saving faith. In other words, there are people all over America every day that say, oh yeah, I believe there is a God and I believe in Jesus, but it's mental assent. It's not faith. Why? Look at the fruit. They're cussing their neighbors. They're fighting with their neighbors. They're on Snapped. You know what I mean? They're doing all these terrible things, and you can't name the name of Christ and say that you're a believer and then do those things. I promise you, you can't. See, watch this. Have you guys ever heard of the commandment that says, you shall not use the Lord's name in vain? Okay, you don't know this, but that has... Now, help me, Lord. Here we go. Here we go. Because some of you think I'm going to...

give you permission, but I'm not giving you permission, all right? But here it is. That has nothing to do with cussing. Go back and study it. It has nothing to do with cussing. Now, I am of the opinion you should not run around going, Jesus Christ. Okay? But can I tell you, that's not what that's talking about. Matter of fact, I mean, back then it would have been, I am. You guys, did you get the joke? You got it? All right. Okay. All right. Praise God. You're with me. You're my people. All right. But here's the deal. That has nothing to do with it. What that commandment was do not bear the name of Christ on your heart and yet live in a way that denies him in your life. So it's the same exact statement all throughout the Bible. You can't bear the name of Christ and yet deny him in your life, how you live. Am I making sense, everybody? So here's the point I want you to hear. You ready? Faith that is simply intellectual assent. Oh, I believe in Jesus, but then you live crazy. No, that's not saving faith. Faith that does not produce anything in your life is not real faith. So let me give it to you this way, and I'll kind of get in the ditches on purpose. Good fruit, good root. You've heard me say that before. Good fruit, good root. Okay? No fruit, bad root. So if you're a Christian, you're not bearing fruit, something is wrong. Because eventually the root is going to cause you to bear fruit. And it's not immediate. Whenever I first got on Fire for God, and you guys all know this, I would witness to my buddies, but I'd cuss them out and get mad at them and challenge to fight them. How many of you know that's not how you win your friends? All right? But seriously, I would get so upset. I'd start, you stupid blankety blank. Can't believe you're blankety. You're just going to end up in a devil's hell. Blankety blank. Stupid idiot. Blankety blank. How many of you know that? I never won nobody. Now watch. It took probably, I don't know, I'd say a year to work that out. To where now, that isn't even something I think of. I don't even think that way. Matter of fact, my kids have never heard me cuss, although Michael says I did one time to his mother and she don't remember it, so I don't think it happened. And that's the truth, praise God. So he says I said chicken something and I don't remember ever, but praise God. So, but the fruit and the root, if you got good root, you'll bear fruit. You can't help but. This is what he's talking about. So hear me on this. Faith without works, no fruit, is a ditch. We question your faith. You say you're a Christian, but you don't have faith? We question, where's your faith at? But let's flip it around. Works without saving faith. And there are a bunch of these people. They're trying to earn their way to sell. I'm a good person. I'm a this, I'm a that. But you don't really believe Jesus Christ came, died, rose again. Then you're in the other ditch. We question your works. You follow me, everybody? So you got to be careful. Faith doesn't save you alone. And works are the fruit of faith. But it isn't like you can do enough works to get you to heaven. But bless God, if you're really saved, you should produce something. If nothing else, a heart that says, God, I'm sorry. If nothing else, a heart that says, God, I don't want to do that. If nothing else, a heart that says, Lord, help me walk that out. Help me be better next time. Do you see where I'm coming from, everybody? And that's really the whole deal. So this is important, everybody. Faith without corresponding action, operating together. They're working together, okay? So here's my point, and check this out. Paul says it the same way, except a little different. How does he say it? Faith without works is dead. He says it this way. For in Christ Jesus, neither circumcision or uncircumcision avails anything. See, works don't get you there. Faith working through faith in love in action. How many of you know love is a verb? Anybody remember that? Anybody remember it? I almost said ACDC. Wrong group. That's a highway to somewhere else. All right, but how many of you know what I'm referencing there? Sinners.
sinners. But no, but here's the deal. You ready? DC Talk used to have a song called Love is a Verb. You know what I mean? So we know that it is faith. Look, faith working, doing something with love in action. Does that make sense, everybody? So there's complete harmony in that. Now, let's get to this next one. You ready? Can you explain Revelation 12? Absolutely. And I've debated this. I debated about this. Should I read the whole chapter? Nah. Not going to do that just for the sake of time. But I'm going to give you the keys to unlock it, okay? I'm going to give you, and I'll be honest with you. One of my favorite scriptures in the entire Bible is Revelation chapter 12, verse 11. It says, "For we overcome the enemy by the blood of the Lamb and the word of our testimony." It's the blood of the Lamb and the word of our testimony. That's how we overcome the adversary. One of my favorite verses, but I'm not going there. Let's break down Revelation chapter 12. I'm going to give you just a little bit of it, okay? Now, again, we could spend a whole night just talking about Revelation 12, but I'm going to give you the nuggets that you need to know. Here it is. Number one, the woman. That's in verses 1 to 6. There have been debates about it, although there shouldn't be. It's not the church, and it's not Mary. It says that there was a woman who was about to give birth, and that the dragon was waiting on the birth of the child, okay? People think it's Mary. No. People think it's the church. No. And I'll tell you, the replacement theology people believe that. We do not believe in replacement theology. We believe that Israel is the Israel of the Bible, and that they're in their land, and that is their land, and God gave it to them. All right? So now, here's the deal. It is Israel. It is 100% Israel because they are here during the 3.5 years of the tribulation and the great tribulation. It is talking about them during that time period. So there's the first thing you need to know. What about Revelation? So there's verses 1 to 6. Revelation 7 to 14 deal with this. Christ declares war on Satan. He snatches Satan, Michael, throws him to the earth. Now, literally, hell comes to the earth. This is during the tribulation hour. And Satan is now on the earth tormenting and being and tormenting all. It says this, the accuser of the brother has been cast down, verse 11, and they overcame him by the blood of the Lamb and the word of their testimony. That verse actually, technically, is talking about during the tribulation, although I think the principle still applies to today. Now, let's go one step further. Revelation 15 through 17, which ends that chapter. Satan uses a flood to attack Israel. Israel runs to the mountains. And the Bible says that somehow he causes a flood to happen in the earth. I have some theories about it. It could be breaking of dams. It could be a couple other things. But then the Bible says that the earth swallows up the water that's coming against Israel. And the earth, it literally says this, the earth helps Israel. It says it helps the woman, okay, or the child. Do you see where I'm coming from? So that gives you the nuggets that you need to unlock that entire chapter. Hopefully, prayerfully, that's enough. If so, whoever asked this, get with me. I'll give you more if you need more. But this should actually help you completely unlock that chapter. Is that fair, everybody? All right, praise God. Here's the next one. Can you explain Numbers 23:19 to me, where it says that God is not a man nor the son of man? This is confusing to me because Jesus often refers to himself as the son of man. This is a great question. And I'll tell you why. Because it's something for me that actually doing this series, the first time I ever did this series, I ran across this question and I had it wrong. And someone in the congregation challenged me. I went back and studied it and they were right. And I thank them to this day. All right, listen to this. Another question that deals, same idea, all right? God is not a man that he should, or this is the verse. God is not a man that he should lie, nor the son of man that he should repent. Has he said and will he not do? Or has he spoken and will he not make it good? This is a Bible verse in Bible college we had to memorize. And I just think it's awesome. So now let's dissect it. I'm going to give you what I believe, and then I'm going to tell you where I changed. So here's what I used to believe. What I once believed, son of man. Here was my simple Charlie Riley theology.
simply a term, son of Adam. That's what I thought. Son of man, son of Adam. Okay? And I know what you're thinking. There's all kinds of problems with that. I know, I changed. Chill out. Simple term, son of Adam. God called Ezekiel son of man 93 times. That was kind of my logical conclusion. Does that make sense, everybody? So then one time I'm preaching and I said, the son of man, here it is. I reasoned this way. The son of God is his divinity, but the son of man is his humanity. All right? Now, I was mistaken and I knew there was problems within it, but I didn't know enough. Here's where I knew I was missing. I knew I was missing it because Shadrach, Meshach, and Abednego. It says, now I saw a fourth man in the fire, one as the son of man. And that used to bother me with this theology, this idea. Okay? I was like, man, so I must be missing something. And it would be someone who came up and said, hey, you need to check out that son of man because it's a little different than you think. And I'm like, really? It always felt weird. Oh, come on. Because I knew there were problems with it, but I didn't know any better. Anyway, nevertheless. So where did I go? I'm going to take you down my path of study, and here it is. You ready? Let's start with Daniel. Now, he's going to use the term son of man, and I promise you, he's talking about deity. He's talking about God. Here he goes. And I was watching the night vision, and behold, one like the, help me out, son of man. You're going to find out. This is the son of man. This is Jesus, okay? Son of man coming with the clouds of heaven. Hello, he's coming from heaven. Jesus. He came to the Ancient of Days, the Father, and they brought him near before him. Then to him was given dominion and glory of the kingdom. This is recorded in your Bible also in Hebrews. But nevertheless, here it is. So you have the Ancient of Days, the Father, speaking to the Son. And telling the Son that he has all dominion, okay? That all peoples, nations, and languages should serve him. Who? Jesus. His dominion is an everlasting dominion which shall not pass away, and his kingdom is one which shall never be destroyed. How many of you know we are talking about Jesus? Does everybody get that? Son of man. Now, let me ask you a question. Did the Old Testament prophets call him son of man, talking about his divinity? Yes, Daniel did. Other people did, all right? The son of man is not son of Adam, like I thought. It is son of God in the flesh is what they're saying. Let's go a little bit further. You ready? Son of man is a title of deity. Get this. Matthew 9:6, all but three times when the term son of man is used, it's used by Jesus. I'm talking about in the New Testament. Every time it's used by Jesus. Except for three. Matthew 9:6, son of man forgives sins. Son of man is the Lord of the Sabbath. Mark 2:28, son of man can save lives. How many of you know only God can do these things? Luke 9:50, you get the idea. Son of man can raise the dead. Mark 9:9, son of man executes judgment. John 5:27, son of man is the Christ. Matthew 26, we're going to look at this one. Because this one right here is what sent him to the cross. When he said this. Now, here's my theory or my thought process. When you see him say this, watch how the Jews respond. Is that fair, everybody? Here's my point. Here's what I want you to hear. When Jesus tells them he's the Son of God, nobody gets their feathers in a ruffle. When he says he's the Son of Man, he's identifying himself as the Old Testament God. Making sense, everybody? That's what you're going to find. So watch how they respond when he does it. Matthew 26. And the high priest arose and said to him, this is after his arrest. The high priest now is examining him. Do you answer nothing? What is it that these men testify against you? But Jesus kept silent. And the high priest answered and said to him, I put you under oath of the living God. Hey, bro, you're talking to God. Just wanted to let him know. Tell us if you are the Christ, the Son of God. Now, you would think he would say in the next verse, I am the Son of God. That's not what he says. Watch what he says.
Jesus said to him, "It is as you said. Nevertheless, I say to you, hereafter you will see the Son of Man." He's God. He's using that, referring to the Old Testament, identifying himself as God. "Sitting at the right hand of the power and the coming of in the clouds of heaven." That's a direct quote from where? Daniel. You seeing it, guys? Seeing it in the old, now in the new? Now watch this next part. "Then the high priest tore his clothes." He didn't get naked. It's talking about he ripped his garment like this, all right? And that was a Jewish way of rejecting what someone said. Nevertheless, it says, saying, "He has spoken blasphemy." Notice he hadn't spoken blasphemy until he said, "I'm the Son of Man." You follow me, everybody? Okay. "What is further needed that we have this witness? Look, now you have heard his blasphemy. What do you think?" They answered and they said, "He is deserving of death." Why? Because he claims to be God. Do you follow me, everybody? So now, let's go back. Let's go back to the question of, so what does it mean? God is not a man. That's talking about the Father. The Father is not a man. Never was a man. God is a spirit. He has a home called heaven. He lives on a throne. And he's not a man. He's a spirit. Now watch, let's go further. "That he should lie, he will never lie." Now watch this next part. "Nor the Son of Man." Who are we talking about? Jesus. "God is not a man that he should lie, nor the Son of Man that he should repent. Has he said, and shall he might not make it good?" You see what I'm saying? So who is the Son of Man? Jesus. Does that clarify that, everybody? All right, praise God. Here we go. Here's the next one. This is from your favorite writer in John 3:16. Jesus tells us, how many of y'all know, if you've been here very long, you know John. Paul could have wrote two more books and we could have got rid of John and I'd have been all right with it. All right, everybody. Now, don't tell them in heaven I said that. Okay? No, I'm just kidding. In John 3:16, Jesus tells us God so loved the world that he gave his only begotten son, obviously. And in 1 John 2:15, though, John tells us not to love the world. Who is right? I told you John's crazy. No, it's actually talking about two different worlds. It's two different worlds in that particular verse. So everybody knows John 3:16. Help me out, everybody. "For God so loved the world that he gave his only begotten son, that whosoever shall believe in him should not perish, but have everlasting life." That's right, everybody. So we know John 3:16, God loved the world. But then the verse they're asking about, "Do not love the world nor the things of the world." So here's what I'm going to tell you. You ready? There are two worlds in the world. That's why they're not in conflict against each other. Let me show you it this way. This is 2 Corinthians 4:3. "But if the gospel is hid, it is hid to those who are lost, in whom the God of this world has blinded the minds of them who believe not." The God of this world has blinded their minds. Okay? Look at this. There are two worlds in the world. Humanity in a sinful, corrupted system. That's what we're talking about. We're talking about two worlds. Here's my point. Simply, this is as simple as it gets in my mind. God loves humanity in the world. How many of you all know that? "For God so loved the world that he gave his only begotten son." He loves humanity. We are his children. We are made up in the image and likeness of God. Okay? But now watch. God does not love the corrupt value system on the earth that Satan rules over and controls. He's coming to destroy that world. But he's coming to establish his world. And even now, there are two worlds in conflict with each other. And I'll be honest with you, you can see it more in our generation than any other generation in the past. Yes. I've told you this before. There's no longer light and dark. There's no longer Republican and Democrat. There's no longer this political, that political. There's no longer any of that. What is there? Evil and good. There's a world system that is demonic and devilish. And yet there is a world system, Christians, that it's a different world. You ever walk around on this world and go, "Oh my goodness, what is wrong with this world?" That's the world we're talking about Jesus destroying, praise God. Amen? Let me translate it this way. Aren't you glad you're a part of that world? Absolutely. All right. Here's the last one, believe it or not.
In Matthew 11:28, Jesus tells us, his yoke is easy and his burden is light. Please reconcile this with Jesus' words, take up your cross, or you have been you're blessed when you're persecuted. And that he didn't come to bring peace, but a sword, and his other hard words. Now, I don't know what other hard words you're talking about, but we could probably wear everybody out with hard words. Because Jesus did not come to make things easy, per se. He did come to fulfill, though. So let's just go there for a second. Let's look at the three references this individual asked about. This one right here. Come to me, all you who labor and are heavy laden, and I will give you rest. He means that. Take my yoke upon you and learn of me, for I am gentle and lowly in heart, and you will find rest for your souls. My goodness, that's so true. Once you believe on the Lord Jesus Christ, there is a rest that comes in you that it's good for eternity, man. I'm so restful, so peaceful. Man, God is good. Heaven is my home. It's all good. Doesn't matter what happens. What if it all goes bad? I go to heaven. It's not all that bad. No matter how bad it is, it isn't that bad, praise God, because heaven is my home. There is internal peace in my heart. Can I get an amen on that? Okay, now how do we reconcile with the next one they asked about? Well, this one right here. Then Jesus answered his disciples, if anyone desires to come after me, let him deny himself and take up his cross and follow me. For whoever desires to save his life will lose it, but whoever loses his life for my name's sake, they will find it. For what profit is a man that he gains the whole world, but yet at the same time loses his own soul? Or what will a man give in exchange for his soul? So what are we talking about there? We're talking about there is an outward struggle. So even though there's an inward peace, there is an outward struggle that we're all fighting against. And that has to do with the world that I just covered. There's an outward struggle, but there's an inward peace. Then you get into the last one. Matthew, do not think that I have come to bring peace to the earth. I know people think that, but that's not what he did. I did not come to bring peace to the earth, but a sword. For I have come to set a man against his father and a daughter against his mother. Now, he was not preaching against the law when he's saying this. See, Jesus was a man who was a Jew who believed that you honor your father and your mother. But he was saying that there's a loyalty beyond your father and your mother. This is what he's talking about. Does that make sense, everybody? All right. For a man against his father and his mother, a daughter against her mother, and a daughter-in-law against her mother-in-law. How many of you know not shocked there? Moving on. All right. It says, and a man's enemies will be those of his own household. Now watch. He who loves his father and his mother more than me, there's the key, is not worthy of me. And he who loves his daughter more than me is not worthy of me. Now, it's not saying you shouldn't love your family. It's just saying there's a priority over your family. It says, and he who does not take up his cross and follow me is not worthy of me. He who finds his life will lose it, and he who loses his life for mine's sake will save it. So what is he saying? Jesus demands a loyal heart. That's all he's saying, a loyal heart. Love him above all others. It doesn't mean don't love others. I would argue that you really can't love others until you love Jesus. Then you can know how to love them better. Amen? So the bottom line, and here's where we land the plane. You ready? We must have a loyal heart. This is what Jesus was saying. And yet there is an outward struggle that we all go through, but here's the bottom line. There is an internal peace that we have in God. Can I get an amen on that? Amen. Amen. So hopefully we answered those questions for you. Hopefully those bless you. And I believe with all my heart, if you're struggling with peace, Jesus is the only way to find that internal peace. I believe that with all my heart, you know? So let me pray for you. And if you've never accepted Christ as your Lord and Savior, I want you to pray this prayer with me. Those of you in Peru, those of you listening on the radio and on the internet, listen, if you've never asked Jesus to be the Lord and Savior, now's your day of peace. If you would like to find that, I want you to pray this prayer with me. And if everyone would bow their head and speak these words after me, if you're saved, born again, and already going to heaven, say them out loud. But let's say you're struggling, or maybe you were wondering, man, I just don't know. Now is the day that you get your heart right. So if you would just pray these words with me, those who watch, say, Dear Heavenly Father, I believe with all my heart
you sent your son Jesus to die on a cross. I believe he died for me. I believe he rose again. So therefore, I put my faith, I put my trust in you today. I thank you, Lord, for saving me. In Jesus' name, come on, everybody says, amen. Would you give the Lord a big, big clap? Praise God. Hello, this is Pastor Charlie, and I want to thank you so much for joining us this week. Now, we never want to close out our broadcast without giving you an opportunity to accept Jesus Christ as your Lord and Savior. So maybe you have in the past, maybe you've never asked Jesus to be the Savior of your life, but I believe with all my heart, it is the greatest prayer you can ever pray. So if you would like to pray that prayer, I would love for you to follow me in it and say these words out loud. So are you ready? Let's go. Say, Dear Heavenly Father, I believe with all my heart, you sent your son Jesus to die on a cross. I believe he died for me. I believe he rose again. So therefore, I put my faith, my trust in you today. In Jesus' name, amen. Now listen, amen. If you have said that for the very first time, you are a born-again creation. Or maybe you've rededicated your life. Either way, that is not the finish line. Now you're ready for heaven, but listen, that is the starting line of a great relationship with God. The next thing I would strongly encourage you to do is find a local church that you can be a part of. And listen, there are literally hundreds and thousands of great churches and great pastors. Get plugged into one. But of course, if you're looking for a place, I would love to invite you out to Abundant Life Church. We have two great locations. We have our Kokomo location at 865 East 400 South on State Road 26, right here in Kokomo, or right here in Peru, 105 South Benton Street. 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God bless.

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2: For the Mybash area, here's your forecast. Well, this morning, a mainly clear sky, some mix with clouds today. Could be a stray late day or evening shower or thunderstorm. Temperatures today will be in the lower 80s. Then clear overnight tonight with lows in the lower 50s. A bright sunny day with low humidity on Monday, temperatures in the mid-70s. A mainly clear sky for Monday night, lows being there for 50s. Tuesday, sun mix with clouds, warm and more humid again. There could be a shower or thunderstorm. That's your MyBash area forecast. I'm meteorologist Jim Rinaldi.
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5: Today, I have the pleasure of speaking with Rhiannon Sisson. She is our new executive director at Grissom Air Museum. Rhiannon, thank you so much for taking a moment to chat with us today.
6: Oh, well, thank you for having me. I'm really excited.
5: And speaking of being excited, you have taken over the new role of as executive director. So some exciting new chapters for you coming your way. And so before we get into talking about the museum itself and everything that it has to offer, let's get to know you a little bit. So Rhiannon, just kind of tell us, about your background and how you got to this point here with Grissom.
6: Well, actually, I'm a Hoosier born person, and I was born in Northwest Indiana. Went to Ball State, went to Valparaiso. But prior to my time here, I worked in Michigan. I was the executive director of the Berrien County Historical Association. Although in the 20 years I've been a museum professional, I've also been in New York, North Carolina, Texas, Wisconsin, probably another state in there, I don't know. Anyway, so I've been around a while, and I was 6 years in Michigan, and after 6 years, I was just very burnt out, ready to move on. I did what I was set out to do, which was to save the organization from dying, and I was looking for a new chapter, something different. And now that I've achieved my goal of being an executive director of a museum, now I'm at kind of that point in my career, I'm like, we're just going to go out and have fun and have an adventure. I ended up applying to the Grissom Air Museum because the Grissom Air Reserve Base, they're not connected in any way, but I figured, well, the base came out back in 2020 to remove live bombs from my last job, and that makes for a funny story. So we'll just apply for it because military aviation, military history, aviation history, those are very far down the list of things I will gladly read up on my own time. My interests are far, far different than here. But I am very passionate about museums. So they brought me down and interviewed me, and, there's a lot of potential here. Not that we've not been successful as a museum, but there is a lot of growth here that I think I can help spur. Mm-hmm. And I was like, I don't know. And I left, I'm like, I want the job. And so I ended up being offered, and I am the seventh director, but I'm the first woman to lead the organization. So a little bit of a ceiling breaker for us here. Mm-hmm. We're a small staff, so it's kind of nice to, I like working in small museums. It's kind of my passion. Mm-hmm. And as I said, I went to Ball State. I have a undergrad degree each in fashion design and public history. And then eventually went back and got my master's in heritage management at Valparaiso University about, it's been 10 years since I graduated.
5: Wow.
6: Yeah, 2016. It's a long time.
5: I was going to say, that's quite a timeline. Yeah, to try and remember all those dates, I know.
6: Yeah, we won't talk about the undergrad. That was a while ago. I really am very passionate about what museums can do for their communities, mm-hmm. about the responsibility we have to those communities, whether they're physical communities, whether they're social communities. We're a really good example of a museum that has a social community, meaning that this community is united by a shared identity of, in this case, military and military aviators and things like that, versus, say, a physical community like the Miami Historical Museum or, the Howard County Historical Society. They're focused on physical communities and then all of the little social communities within it. So, it's nice to kind of have a bit of a change of pace where the history I'm working with is much, much broader than where I'm actually at. And I know a lot of people often think of us as an Indiana museum. The reality is we're a nationwide museum. Mm-hmm. The planes that we have in our collection are from all over military history since, World War II and have been flown all over. So, you know, certainly it's a challenge to get people to think beyond Indiana. Mm-hmm. But it's a fun challenge because, you know, that kind of, you know, that's the kind of story that we want to share here. You know, yeah. Us being named Grissom is, you know, we were founded by Grissom veterans. We were next to the Grissom Air Base. But really, our mission is the Cold War, and we are one of the few museums. There's about 35,000 museums in the U.S. today, and we're one of only like two dozen, if that, that have a mission focused on the Cold War. Hmm. So we are, you know, we're growing away from the confines that people have put us in, being the, quote, the Grissom Air Museum, and really putting the air back in Air Museum and focusing on our mission, which is the Cold War era, with so few museums out there and so few areas that actually talk about the Cold War. We do have an obligation to share the story as much as we can.
5: Let's get into inviting everyone, all of our listeners from all over, to come check out the museum, you know, kind of what they can expect.
6: Through Halloween, we are open 7 days a week. And we're doing some assessments this year. We're looking at our numbers. We're looking at our spread. When are you coming in? Is it the morning? Is it evening? Is the weekend more popular? Which the answer is going to be yes. But how does the early part of the week? Because at some point, we're going to be reassessing what our hours look like. One of the bigger challenges that we have here at the museum is making sure that we are balancing the public-facing responsibilities we have, being open to the public, available for tours, et cetera, with the needs of the museum, which is cleaning and maintenance and processing collections and research. And we're a very small staff. It's myself and Jacob Jones as the only full-time staff we have. Jacob is our curator. And then Janet Bartz handles our front desk. She's our visitor services coordinator. She handles a few things, but she's only here part-time through most of the year. You know, we want to make future decisions. We've got to make those plans now. So as we head into the summer, we're super excited. We're also looking at where people are coming from, our spread for our zip codes. Mm-hmm. Janet keeps a calendar, she keeps a map next to the, she keeps two. One's a world map and one's a state map. And, you know, we always ask people where they're from anyway, but, you know, where are you from? Are you from Northwest Indiana? Are you from Alabama? Are you from New York? You know, we're also making sure we're posting in local groups and this, that, and the other. So there's a lot that's going on for us to better serve our community, which are our visitors, which is anybody who wants to come in. We're also trying to really kind of change people's perceptions of what that can be. Mm-hmm. So kind of understanding who our audience is and saying, okay, well, we're going to be doing an interactive art exhibit, or we're going to be doing an exhibit on art next year, and saying that there's a lot more to the story than just the planes out in the park. And we're super excited for it. But, you know, when we kind of understand our audience a little bit better, then we're able to balance our needs here, which is really exciting. But that doesn't mean that, you know, things are going to go away or things are going to be radically changed. These are, you know, things that get gradually brought in, you know, balancing our needs here at the museum, because there is a lot of work to do and there's a lot of history to tell. And so one of the things that we made an assessment this year is we kept with the schedule that was originally planned before I arrived, which was changing over pretty much 90% of the museum. Yeah. We're closed in January and February for that big cleanup and that big changeover. Sure. And so we have an obligation to always have temporary exhibits here at the museum, but also balance that with permanent exhibits, because we do have things that we do need to explore and discuss with people that, you know, keeping it up for 1 year isn't enough time. So we're changing that assessment, but, you know, we have some great exhibits this year. We updated our B-58 exhibit. We updated our Gross Grissom exhibit. So those two have been around for a while, and those should be scheduled to be moved into the new building, hopefully by 2028, maybe late 2027. But our new exhibits this year that Jacob created and did a phenomenal job on is, if you love things that go boom, come out and see Freedom's Firepower. That's munitions from our collection. And we have everything from a Spanger machine gun from World War I all the way to a Zuni missile. Please don't run into things. It will hurt because they're much heavier than you think they are. We are honoring the post B-58 SAC, which is Strategic Air Command years here at Grissom. We've got some great things on display, including quite a few awards. People don't understand that there's sometimes a lot of inter-branch and inter-departmental and inter-wing and inter-base competitions. So like intramurals, right? Mm-hmm, like kind of like intramurals in college.
5: Okay.
6: And let me tell you, Grissom's out here kicking butt and taking names. We got tons of awards from the 434th, from the 305th. Like these guys were, they said, we're going to do it. We're going to show these corn-fed boys. They know what they're doing out here in Indiana. So it was really, it's really nice to see those on display. And then we have emergency. That is the first responders of Grissom Air Base. And we have fire, special security forces, which is police and medical. And we're pretty excited. One of the coolest pieces we have on display in that exhibit is actually a full-scale fire suppression suit. Those silver suits that you often see them wearing out on the tarmac in the middle of a fire. We actually have one from the 60s. It's really cool, probably full of asbestos. Don't lick it. We ask you just stay away from it. Don't touch it. But it's a pretty cool one. And then we changed out the faces of Grissom. This is a new thing that Jacob introduced last year, and people love it because people love people stories. They like seeing themselves that reflected in our exhibits and stories that they can connect with. And this year's theme is the long timers. And these are people who spent 10 or more years in the military. The three men that are on display this year in this year's case have a combined history of 82 years in the military.
3: Wow.
6: So insane, insane. Just for three guys. So we're cool. James Seidel, Carmen Kessler, and Theo Wells. And Theo Wells was the one that spent, of those 82 years, he spent 42 of them. He had the majority. Uh-huh. And he was a bigwig here at Grissom and was instrumental in keeping the base open and actually instrumental in developing TRICARE, which is the medical care that the insurance that the military has. So these are really cool, fun stories that have very local flavors, yet very very big connections to much larger stories. And so, of course, our biggest project right now is the Cervantes building. So for years, we've been known for our B-58 Hustler bomber. It was out in the air park. But unfortunately, the Hustler bomber is an insanely sensitive plane. And these are very rare planes. There's only 116 of the B-58s produced. There's only 8 left, 7 in their entirety. And we've got the oldest of those 7. And so for about 10 years or so, there's been discussions on what to do to preserve it. Mm-hmm. Our volunteers are nominal volunteer corps. We can always use more hands. There's plenty enough of work to go around.
3: Yeah.
6: But our volunteers, especially those who help maintain the planes, have done a wonderful job keeping 663 in good shape. But the time between repairs was shortening, and we had to get her out of this very goofy weather that we now experience out here in Peru.
3: Uh-huh.
6: So, and so we decided to build a building, and it is named after Captain Manuel Cervantes. He was a B-58 navigator out here at Grissom with the 305th, and he died in 1964 in a very severe accident that resulted in a broken arrow incident. So if you heard rumors about nuclear warheads being damaged at Grissom way back in the day, that story is true.
3: Wow.
6: There is no danger to you. There is no danger to me. But Rocky's family was very much kept in the dark on how he died.
3: Wow.
6: We do talk about Rocky here, and so we decided to name the building after him to honor that memory. That kind of got suppressed due to the highly sensitive nature of his accident.
3: Mm-hmm.
6: And so we're super excited. The B-58 was moved into the building in February. We just finished the electric. Our local IBEW group in Kokomo, their veterans group, was super, super awesome and donated almost 300 hours worth of labor to get the electric done in that building. And we want to thank all the businesses who contributed to providing free or reduced costs on the materials that we needed. You helped save a lot of money for that. And so the HVAC system is almost done. So we're about halfway through phase two. We still have security and things like that to install. And then we are right now in the middle of starting, we've kind of soft kicked off, but right now we're in the middle of raising $350,000 to finish out phase two. And then get phase three, which is the exhibit, and then phase four, which is all the exterior is, you know, we're looking to do a big mural on the front to highlight the B-58 in the Cold War era. We need signage. We want landscaping that's welcoming and inviting and encourages guests to stay and contemplate about

0: Welcome to Turning Point Weekend Edition. What's the difference between praying and crying out to God? Today, Dr. David Jeremiah shares Jonah's response when he found himself in peril within the belly of a fish. Here's David to share today's message, Praying Your Way Out of Trouble.
1: And today we open our Bibles to the book of Jonah. Thank you for joining us for the weekend edition of Turning Point. Today we're going to find out what it means to cry out to God and how that's different than just praying. Next on the weekend edition of Turning Point. Several years ago, Randy Reed, a 34-year-old construction worker, was welding on top of a nearly completed water tower outside of Chicago. He'd unhooked his safety gear to reach for some pipes when a metal cage slipped and bumped the scaffolding on which he was standing. The scaffolding tipped, Reed slipped, and he fell 110 feet. He fell face down into a pile of dirt. He barely missed the rocks and the construction debris. When the paramedics arrived, he was breathing, and they hoisted him into the backboard and began carrying him to the ambulance. He even spoke. And what did the man who had fallen 110 feet say? You're not going to believe what he said. He said, "Don't drop me." Doctors said Reed came away from the accident with only minor injuries, just a bruised lung and a bad backache. As we open our Bibles to Jonah chapter 2, Jonah has taken a fall of his own. But his fall wasn't caused by a slipping scaffold. It was caused by a rebellious heart. He has run from God, and now he is at the lowest point in his life. What did he do? The Bible says in Jonah 2, verse 1, "Then Jonah prayed to the Lord his God from the fish's belly." Notice the word "then." Remember all that has led up to this moment. Jonah went down to Joppa in the opposite direction he was supposed to go. He boarded a boat. A storm arose and sailors threw him overboard. The sea swallowed him up. A great fish dragged him into the deep. And then finally, when Jonah had no plans left or no place to go, Jonah prayed. That's a very interesting thing, because trouble has a way of bringing us to our knees, does it not? It's the theme that runs throughout the entire Bible, again and again in Scripture. When people found themselves in desperate circumstances, they cried out to the Lord. Hannah was crushed in spirit and full of shame because she couldn't have a child. And the Bible says that she poured out her heart and asked God for a son. And the Lord answered her prayer. He gave her Samuel, who would grow up to be one of Israel's greatest prophets. And then there was King Hezekiah. When the Assyrians surrounded Jerusalem, Hezekiah spread their threats before the Lord and prayed. And that night, God struck down 185,000 soldiers, and the city was saved. Peter stepped out of a boat to walk toward Jesus, but when he saw the wind and became afraid and started to sink, he shouted, "Lord, save me!" And Jesus immediately reached out his hand and caught him. Now, before we go any further, I want to remind you that trouble comes to us for a lot of different reasons. Sometimes it's simply part of life in a fallen world. Trouble's everywhere. The Bible says it's like sparks that fly upward. We should never look at someone suffering and automatically assume that sin is the cause. For example, Joseph was faithful and he was godly. There's not an evil word spoken of him in the Bible, but he suffered perhaps more than anyone in the Old Testament. Jonah is different. His trouble came from willful disobedience. And sometimes we reach the end of our own resources because of the choices we have made. And that is exactly where Jonah is in chapter 2. So what do you do when life is overwhelming and problems seem to stalk you? I hope you do what Jonah did. I hope you pray. Today I want to show you how he prayed and hope you will keep this close by as a guide for the moment when trouble surrounds you. First of all, Jonah looked up. Jonah looked up and cried out to the Lord. Verse 2 says, I cried out to the Lord because of my affliction, and he answered me. Out of the belly of Sheol I cried, and you heard my voice. Jonah described his experience as an affliction and being in the belly of Sheol. In the Old Testament, the word Sheol was used to describe the realm of the dead. So Jonah was saying, I was as good as dead, and I cried out to the Lord for help. Twice in verse 2, Jonah says he cried out to the Lord. Jonah did not simply call on the name of the Lord. He did not politely ask the Lord for help or plead with the Lord. He cried out to him. Have you ever cried out to the Lord? It reminds me of a time when we were living in Fort Wayne, Indiana. Donna called and said our little girl's fever had suddenly spiked, and I could hear the concern in her voice, and I knew it was serious. So I headed home right away, and before I got there, I saw our neighbor's car coming toward me, and Donna rolled the window down and said, follow us to the hospital. And as I followed that car to the hospital, I felt completely helpless. I couldn't fix it. There was nothing I could do but pray. So I drove and I cried out to the Lord. Have you ever prayed a desperate prayer? I mean, not a routine prayer before a meal or at bedtime, but the kind you pray when the bottom falls out. And you realize you cannot fix what you're facing, and most of us have been there. And if we're Christians at all, we've at least attempted to cry out to God. When I had cancer years ago, I used to go to the Brooklyn Tabernacle to preach, and they have a Tuesday night prayer meeting there that is something else to behold. And they would tell me, Dr. Jeremiah, we cry out to God for you. I learned from them the difference between praying and crying out to God. The difference is intensity and sincerity and discipline. We know the words of Jonah that were spoken in his prayer, but we can only imagine his tone. I picture Jonah screaming with all of his might. I see tears running down his face and his voice cracking with fear. Cameron Thompson wrote a little book on prayer, and in it he said this: there comes a time, in spite of our soft modern ways, when we must be desperate in prayer, when we must wrestle, when we must be outspoken and shameless. Many of the prayers recorded in Scripture are cries, and the Hebrew and Greek words are very strong. Despite opinions to the contrary, the Bible recognizes such a thing as storming heaven with your prayers. It is not that we overcome the reluctance of God, but rather that we take hold of his willingness, plowing through principalities and powers and inviting his almighty power into our desperate needs. The biggest surprise in verse 2 is not that Jonah prayed, but that God listened. God had every right to ignore Jonah, but when the prophet finally prayed, the Lord was paying attention. He said, I am here. I am listening. I hear you, Jonah. That must have been extremely comforting to the prophet, especially with the situation he was in. What a great lesson that is for all of us. God is not waiting to hear from perfect people. There are no perfect people. Did you know that? Not here, not anywhere on the face of the earth. He's not looking for sinless cries. He just wants honest cries for help. That is why the psalmist wrote, in my desperation I prayed, and the Lord listened. Again in Psalm 102, he shall regard the prayer of the destitute and shall not despise their prayer. The book of Hebrews tells us that because of Christ, we can come boldly to the throne of grace, and there we'll receive mercy and we will find grace to help when we need it the most. I read something that I think will challenge us in a good way. Listen to these words. If you and I are coming to a throne of grace, we should come expecting mercy. It would be a strange thing to go to a well and not expect water. It would be stranger still to go to the throne of grace and not expect mercy. If God would listen to Jonah from the depths of the sea, don't you think he will listen to you no matter where you are or what you may have done? If you are piled high with trouble and you feel like you're in a Sheol, look up and cry out to the Lord and ask him to help. If you don't deserve it, do it anyway. And do it because of that, and he will give you. What is mercy? Mercy is undeserved grace in your life. So the first thing that Jonah did when he prayed was he looked up. Number two, he looked around. Notice that Jonah started with God. He cried out to him, and then the prophet faced the mess he was in. That's instructive, isn't it? How often do we do the other thing? We start with our problem, and then we get to God later on. And then we cry out to God. And maybe we should start with God, and then that would be putting our problems in perspective. Remember, the Lord's Prayer begins with, "Our Father who art in heaven, hallowed be thy name." Long before you say, "Give us our daily bread," you're honoring the Lord. And so after crying out to the Lord, the next thing Jonah did was take an honest look at where his disobedience had led him. He didn't pretend everything was great. Instead, he described the mess he was in. Listen to this from verses 3 through 7. He said, "For you cast me into the deep, into the heart of the seas, and the floods surrounded me. All your billows and your waves passed over me. Then I said, I have been cast out of your sight, yet I will look again toward your holy temple. The waters surrounded me, even to my soul. The deep closed around me, and weeds were wrapped around my head. I went down to the moorings of the mountains, and the earth with its bars closed behind me forever. Yet you have brought up my life from the pit, O Lord my God. My soul fainted within me." Jonah tells the Lord exactly what he's experiencing. He says a flood is chasing him. Waves are crashing over him. Seaweed is tangled around his head, and he is sinking toward the foundations of the mountains. He feels as if the earth itself is shuddering around him, and he is drowning. It is a terrifying picture, and he does not hide it from God. It's important for us to tell God what's going on in our lives. You say, "Well, Pastor Jeremiah, doesn't the Bible say God already knows?" Yes, he does. But he wants you to spell it out because he wants you to know that you know what's going on with you. It is good for us to do the same. When we honestly lay our problems before the Lord, the burden becomes a little lighter. If you are overwhelmed with trouble, you can try it today. You might say something like this, "Lord, I've made a wreck of my life and wounded the people I love." Or, "Lord, it feels like you are distant and have abandoned me." Or maybe, "Lord, I'm drowning. I'm not sure how I'm going to pay my bills." Or, "Lord, my friends have left me and I feel so alone." That is what King David did. In Psalm 142, he said, "I pour out my complaint before him. I declare before him my trouble." Those types of prayers are what the New Testament encourages us to pray. Listen to what Peter wrote. "Humble yourselves under the mighty hand of God, that he may exalt you in due time, casting all your care upon him, for he cares for you." In Jonah's case, he had to learn the humble yourself part. Once he was humbled, and he surely was humbled, he learned the second part of this verse. Jonah learned that he could take all of his cares and let go of them. More than that, he could cast them onto God because he knew how much God cared for him. How about you? Are we humble enough to give God our problems? I mean, like he doesn't already know them? We're going to keep our problems from him. He wants us to confess our problems in his hearing. Notice where all of this led for the prophet. Describing to the Lord the terrible place he was in did not lead to despair. Instead, it led to hope. In verse 6, Jonah says, "Yet you have brought up my life from the pit, O Lord my God." Here is what Jonah learned about the Lord. He is the God of life and not death. He lifts people up. He does not crush them. When Jonah was as low as a man could go, God became the lifter of his head and restorer of his soul. And what God did for Jonah, he will do for us. If we read the book of Jonah and we just learn the story, and we're glad we learned the story, it's not really going to help us at all. We need to understand that the God of Jonah is our God. And the problems Jonah had are like problems we have. And how Jonah dealt with those problems in his prayer is an example to all of us as to how we should pray. You may feel as though you have reached the bottom. You may feel stuck, overwhelmed, or ashamed of how you got there. But God is a life giver. When we are honest with him about our condition, about what we've done and where we're going and what we're facing, he begins to put hope back in our hearts. So don't avoid what you're going through. Don't minimize it or pretend it isn't real. If you feel like you're drowning, tell the Lord exactly what you're going through. Describe the pain to him and let him give you a new perspective on life. Let him bring your life up from the pit. Several years ago, when I was going through some pretty tough times, I was in the middle of journaling. I haven't always journaled, but I have periodically in my life. And when I go back and look at my prayers during that time, I'm kind of shocked at the honesty I had as I told the Lord what was going on. Most of you know that when you have problems and you get past them, you repress them. You don't think about them, and oftentimes you forget them. But I went back and looked, and I realized what I was dealing with then and how God helped me, because I honestly opened my heart and told him what was happening and what my feelings in my heart was. In verse 7, we learn that Jonah looked back. He looked up, he looked around, he looked back. Verse 7 says, "When my soul fainted within me, I remembered the Lord, and my prayer went up to you into your holy temple. Those who regard worthless idols forsake their own mercy." Jonah looked back and remembered the Lord, and his mind went to God's holy temple. He went back to the good days he had known in his walk with God. One of the things that happens when you realize you're not walking with the Lord, and some of you may be in that very place tonight, is that you need to stop and remember what it was like when you were in fellowship with him. I promise you, whatever you're chasing right now, it is not nearly as satisfying, not nearly as joyful as what you once knew when you and the Lord were in fellowship with each other. I've never met anyone who said that running after the pleasures of this world gave them anything close to the joy they once had when they walked with God. Do you remember what that was like? Do you remember going to church instead of being coaxed or pressured to go? Do you remember being encouraged to read the Bible? Do you remember the peace of a clear conscience? When you get out of fellowship with God, that joy begins to fade, and you can begin to think you're having fun, but the truth is, there is no joy like the joy of walking in fellowship with Jesus and knowing there's nothing between you and the Savior. So look back and remember the good times. The psalmist said it this way, "I will remember the works of the Lord. Surely I will remember your wonders of old. I will meditate on all your work." We sing one of Donna's favorite songs here often, "We Will Remember." And that is a reminder to us of the importance of using our memory bank to help us recall the good things that God has done for us. If you are in a tough spot with the Lord today, take a moment and remember the works of the Lord. The psalmist calls them wonders. You can find them in your Bible. The Lord parted the Red Sea. He shut the mouth of lions and he raised the dead to life. You can find them in your own life. Think about the doors he's opened for you, the sins he's forgiven, the burdens he's carried. Think about the way he fearfully and wonderfully put you together in the beginning. And you can find them in the lives of other Christians. Remember the marriages the Lord has restored, the addictions he's broken, the prodigals he has brought home. Look back on the wonderful works of the Lord. Jonah looked back and he remembered the goodness of the Lord, but he also remembered something else. And it is kind of profound if you want to know the truth. It's a lesson anyone who has run away from God understands. Jonah said that he came to realize that when people give their lives to worthless idols, they forfeit their own mercy. What a trade that is. What a horrible trade. When we cling to idols, we are holding on to nothing and giving away everything. We exchange mercy and love for emptiness. That is what sin does. It promises satisfaction, but it leaves us dry and hollow. Adrian Rogers, the famous former pastor of the church in Memphis, once said, listen to this, sin will take you further than you want to go. It will keep you longer than you want to stay, and it will cost you more than you want to pay. Sin takes and leaves you empty. God's mercy covers and makes you whole. Sin exhausts and wears you down. God's mercy renews you and lifts you up. Sin costs you more than you can afford. God's mercy is freely given. That's what Jonah discovered in his desperate situation. So he looked up and he cried out. He looked around and described his situation. He looked back and remembered what God had done. And number four, he looked ahead. Finally, Jonah looked ahead. He didn't dwell on his sin. He didn't rehearse the mistakes he had made. He didn't wallow in regret. Instead, Jonah recommitted himself to the Lord, and he did it with a spirit of thanksgiving. Listen to verse 9. He said, "But I will sacrifice to you with the voice of thanksgiving. I will pay what I have vowed. Salvation is of the Lord." Jonah started this prayer crying out for help. Remember where he is and what kind of a mess he's gotten himself into. Now he finishes it with a shout of praise. He promises to say out loud, "Lord, I thank you for who you are and what you have done." He also promises to pay his vow. Jonah is finally accepting the assignment that God has given him. In his heart, he is saying, "Yes, Lord, send me. I will go to Nineveh. I will do what you asked me to do in the first place." That is the kind of prayer you can pray when your life has fallen apart. You don't have to fix everything all at once. You can simply say, "Lord, I blew it. But if you bring me out of this, I will do the very thing you've told me to do." Then you take that step, whether you feel like it or not, and you do it with a thankful heart. And that brings us to the last line of Jonah's prayer. Some have called this the central verse in the entire Bible because it expresses with great economy the language of the main point of the Bible. Jonah simply says in verse 9, "Salvation is of the Lord." Salvation is of the Lord. One author wrote, "Salvation belongs to God alone and to no one else. If someone is saved, it is wholly God's doing. It is not a matter of God saving you partly and you saving yourself partly. No, God saves. We do not and cannot save ourselves. That is the gospel." So when you're in trouble and you're overwhelmed by life, whether it's because of your actions or whether you are entirely innocent, I hope you will remember to pray. And maybe even write it down like Jonah did. There's something to be said for writing out your prayers. So if you're in trouble today, look up and cry out to God. Look around and be honest about your situation. Look back and remember God's mercy and look ahead and do the next right thing. There are many Psalms in the Bible that illustrate Jonah's prayer life. And I'm not going to talk to you about all of them, but I just want to tell you about one psalm. This is one of my favorite psalms, Psalm 107. It helps us understand the ways of God. In many ways, it gives a panoramic view of Israel's history and a revealing look at our own hearts as well. You know, the Israelites were stubborn and stiff-necked people. I often thank God he didn't call me to be Moses. Imagine leading millions of rebellious people through the wilderness. They had a pattern. They would get in trouble, they would cry out to God, be delivered, and then fall right back into trouble again. Before we judge them too harshly, how many times have we prayed, "Lord, it's me again. Notice the pattern in Psalm 107. It starts with God's people wandering in the desert, hungry, thirsty, and too weak to go on. And then verse 6 says, "Then they cried out to the Lord in their trouble, and he delivered them out of their distress." A few verses later, they're back in trouble again. They're sitting in darkness and in the shadow of death, bound in affliction. Verse 13 says, "Then they cried out to the Lord in their trouble, and he saved them out of their distress." The next few verses describe them as fools who were afflicted because of their transgression and iniquities. And verse 19 says, "Then they cried out to the Lord in their trouble, and he saved them out of their distress." And in verse 28, after they are described as being at their wits' end, it says, "Then they cry out to the Lord in their trouble, and he brings them out of their distresses." Over and over again, the pattern. Trouble, cry out to God, deliverance, fall back into the same mess at the start of the whole process. What is the lesson in all of this? Verse 43 tells us, "Whoever is wise will observe these things, and they will understand the loving kindness of the Lord." That is the message of Psalm 107 and of Jonah 2, the loving kindness of the Lord. What kind of God do we have? A God of mercy, a God of grace, a God of loving kindness. He's not waiting to jump all over you because of what you have done. He's waiting to welcome you back in forgiveness and fellowship. He waits with outstretched arms. Whenever you cry out to him, he responds. He heals what is broken, and he restores what is damaged. But he does not force us to come back. You must take that action yourself. When we cry out, he hears us. You say, "Well, Pastor Jeremiah, you don't know what I've done. And I don't really need to know what you've done, because I know what he does, and he forgives. No matter what happens, he forgives." So wherever you are, if you're kind of striding along at the edge of the pack, not really walking with the Lord like you should, cry out to God. Tell him what's happening in your life. Ask him to forgive you and help you get back on track. He'll do that, and you will be the one blessed by it.
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1: From the My Bash area, here's your forecast. For this afternoon, look for highs of 80 degrees, a mix of sun and clouds, light northwest winds. Tonight, a slight chance of an early evening thunderstorm with clearing skies by midnight. Sea lows to 58. For tomorrow, Monday, a sunny day. High temperature 75. Clear Monday night, low temperature 60. Showers and thunderstorms develop into Tuesday afternoon with highs to 88 degrees. That's your My Bash area forecast. I'm TJ Matthews.
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3: But the night just drags on forever, and we finally made it to the time that Mom and Dad said. It felt like eternity. It was probably like 5:30 in the morning, God bless them. But I raced down those stairs just as fast as my little legs could carry me, and I couldn't wait to peel around the corner and see what was going to be underneath the beautiful, fresh-cut Fraser fir Christmas tree. And as I peeled around and turned around, I couldn't believe what my eyes saw. It was the most beautiful and rich and over-the-top gift that I could have imagined. It was a train table. And this made my life at 5 years old. I couldn't believe that Santa could bring this to us. I couldn't believe that my parents had the means to make this happen. This wasn't even anywhere on my radar that something so abundant would be possible for our family. And I didn't even go to it to play with it. I kept running to Mom and Dad's room saying, "Mom, Dad, can you believe it? Santa brought me a train table." And boy, I wore that thing out for years with my Thomas the Tank Engine trains, playing by myself with my little conductor cap, playing with my family, my friends. Man, it is a delight to receive a good and bountiful gift. As good as it is to receive a gift, it is such a delight to give a gift. I was thinking with Chloe, you know, what's the best gift that we've given Jensen? She's about to turn 3, and without a doubt, that would be Kitty Meow. Yeah, that is the kitty's name, Kitty Meow. And if you've been around Jensen, you've probably met Kitty Meow because they are inseparable at this point. Kitty Meow is always there for story time before bed. Kitty Meow has even made it to White's basketball games to cheer on her daddy coaching, and she shares juice and snacks with Kitty Meow. And if we're taking a nap in the car, Kitty Meow's there. I had someone ask me between hours, like, "So is Kitty Meow here?" And I said, "Oh yeah, she's in the car. I don't make this stuff up. That's where Kitty Meow's at." And they're probably snuggling right now after first hour. Isn't it such a delight to give a good gift? I want us to know something as we enter our final sermon of this rhythm series. This whole thing has been framed up by getting ourselves into a posture, into rhythms of appreciating life and participating in life with God, as opposed to trying to do life for God. And I want us to understand that if there were any rhythm that would get us in that posture, it would be Sabbath, because the Sabbath is a gift. God delights in giving good gifts to his children. And the Sabbath might be one of the greatest gifts he's given. Abraham Joshua Heschel said this. He was a Jewish rabbi, philosopher, theological teacher. He said, "The Sabbath is the most precious present mankind has received from the treasure house of God." God delights in giving good gifts, and God is delighted to give us the Sabbath, because it's a set-apart space for us to delight. Today we're going to be exploring the Sabbath, and we're going to start by discovering the Sabbath in the story, in the historical narrative arc of the people of God. We're going to look at what the Sabbath is and what it meant in the historical context of God liberating his people. And then hopefully if we pay attention to that, if we process that, then we can begin to become a people who infuse the Sabbath into our stories today. So the Sabbath is a gift. If there were any rhythm, if there were any spiritual discipline or practice, whatever you want to call it, if there was anything we did as the people of God that would help reframe and reshift our focus into submission through obligation, like Taylor was just talking about, and shift our focus away from the burden of legalism, if there were any spiritual practice or sacred gift that we've received, it would be the Sabbath. The Sabbath is a gift to be received. In fact, the spirit of the Sabbath is delight. The essence of the Sabbath is goodness. The spirit of the Sabbath is delight. Go ahead and turn in your Bibles. Just turn. First page is where we're going to start. Genesis chapter 1. And we're going to discover Sabbath in the story that God is telling about himself, about our universe, and about us, his children. And so I'm going to invite you to stand as we read the scripture together. We're going to be in Genesis chapter 1. We're not going to read the whole creation narrative, but we are actually going to start in verse 31. This is the last verse of the first chapter of Genesis. We know that God goes through and very systematically speaks, and the word of God, that is Christ, brings forth all that is good. And there's a repeated refrain, it was good, it was good, it was good. There's evening and morning, evening and morning. And in verse 31, we hear this. God saw all that he had made, and it was very good. And there was evening, and there was morning, the sixth day. Thus the heavens and the earth were completed in all their vast array. By the seventh day, God had finished the work he had been doing. So on the seventh day, he rested from all his work. Then God blessed the seventh day and made it holy, because on it he rested from all the work of creating that he had done. The word of God for the people of God. Thanks be to God. You may be seated. Woven into the very fabric of the universe is rhyming rhymes of work and rest. Embedded into the DNA of all life, all things living and non-living, is rest, is delight. We live in a different kind of story, and we serve a different kind of God. A God who creates all things good and pleasing, and then takes a whole day to enjoy all that he's made. Primarily, to enjoy us and to create space for us to enjoy him. The spirit of the Sabbath is delight. But did you know that this verse, even in the first chapter of Genesis, isn't the first place where Sabbath shows up in the creation narrative? The creation poem that we get in Genesis chapter 1, it is a poem, and it's a chiastic poem. Chiasm is a Hebrew literary device in which you have mirroring things that map onto each other, and then in the center would be the focal point. That would be the top of the mountain. That would be the treasure that's buried in the center. If you look at your bulletin notes, I've arranged this sermon itself as a chiasm, so you can kind of catch a glimpse of what's going on. It's going to be a helpful tool, especially as you study Hebrew poetry. That would be Old Testament poetry. Because the point is not reading for information, but the point is going on a journey, going in search for that treasure, digging through and studying and ruminating and marinating on it and meditating on it until the word gets in us. So if you explore the poetic structure, we don't have time to go through all of it, but I'll just tell you, right in the center of Genesis chapter 1, the center of the center of the center, the treasure that's buried in this text is Genesis 1, verse 14. This would be day 4. Genesis 1:14 says, "And God said, let there be lights in the vault of the sky to separate the day from the night, and let them serve as signs to mark the sacred times and days and years." The sacred times, the Moedim, is the treasure buried in the center of the creation story. Moedim is the Hebrew word that is one of the four words we use to refer to the Sabbath. Set apart times, seasons, your Bible may translate it to. But where God is making the point that in woven into the structure of creation, God has established set apart times, special times to rest, to enjoy, to delight and celebrate and party and live and love in the goodness of God's good world. Too often we start our story as believers in Genesis 3, where sin enters the world. That's a very important part of the story. But the Sabbath is when we remind ourselves where this all really started. In a God who is good, and a God who loves us and delights in us, and a God who invites us to delight in Him and enjoy His good world. Unfortunately, Genesis 3 does happen. And things spiral out of control very quickly. And just into the next book of the Bible, the people of God, the family that started with Abraham, that the narrative structure of the Bible has focused in on, has found themselves populated, just like God promised they were blessed and multiplied, but now they find themselves enslaved in Egypt. And it's at this point in the story that the creation narrative that we just wrote, or that we just read, was actually written. It's at this point, reflecting as slaves in Egypt, that this story was actually penned. And it's at this point in the history narrative arc that the Sabbath becomes implemented and is of utmost importance. And it's at this point that we can understand the fullness of why we need Sabbath. It's a gift, but it's also a necessity. Because the spirit of the Sabbath is liberation. The essence of the Sabbath is deliverance. The spirit of the Sabbath is liberation. We find ourselves enslaved in Egypt, and this whole Exodus narrative, this is the foundational narrative for understanding who we are as God's people. And we don't have time to dive into this whole thing, but I want to just zoom in real quick and get a snapshot of just what things were like in slavery in Egypt so we can see just how important this is. And hopefully we can make some connections to what was there and what we've gotten ourselves enslaved to in the empires that we live in today. But this is Exodus chapter 5. God tells Moses, take Aaron with you and say to Pharaoh, let my people go. And this is Pharaoh's response in Exodus chapter 5, starting in verse 4. But the king of Egypt said, Moses and Aaron, why are you taking the people away from their labor? Get back to your work. Then Pharaoh said, look, the people of the land are now numerous, and you're stopping them from working. That same day, Pharaoh gave this order to the slave drivers and overseers in charge of the people. You are no longer to supply the people with straw for making bricks. Let them go and gather their own straw, but require them to make the same number of bricks as before. Don't reduce the quota. They are lazy. That is why they're crying out, let us go and sacrifice to our God. Make the work harder for the people so that they keep working and pay no attention to lies. Skipping down to verse 17, Pharaoh said, lazy. That's what you are, lazy. That's why you keep saying, let us go sacrifice to the Lord. Now get to work. You will not be given any straw yet. You must produce your full quota of bricks. Under the heavy oppression of slavery, God's people were introduced to a different kind of story, a story that countered and circumvented the story that

Egypt out of his people. Because for so long living in slavery, they had become accustomed to the lies. You are only what you produce. Your only value is making bricks. You are identified and defined by what you do. You are lazy if you want to take a break. So God delivers his people, and he knows that he's going to have to tell them the truth and remind them of the truth and build them up by the truth over and over and over again. And so he brings them out. And in Exodus chapter 15, after the Red Sea has been parted and Pharaoh and his armies are submerged, they worship God in the most beautiful poem, the most beautiful worship song in Exodus 15. And then from Exodus 16 through Numbers, we have this honeymoon period, right? God has brought his people out, and he's married to them once again, and he says, look, you're going to have to learn how to live with me out in the wilderness. And in Exodus 16, we have this story about people needing food, and God just sends bread from heaven. He just sends bread from heaven, and he says, look, every day, just collect this food, and you're going to have enough to eat. And what do the people do? They start hoarding. They start taking more than what they need. They start building up little basket storehouses in the pantry because they're so used to slavery. They're so used to poverty mentality. They're so used that I need to take while there's something available because I don't know if there's going to be something for me tomorrow. And so those that hoarded, that tried to stockpile, it got maggots and was infested and stank, the stuff that they took extra. Now, there are some of us today that have plenty of resources. The 401k is in great shape, the retirement's in great shape, and yet we still live in this poverty mentality, and we think we have to hoard and hoard and build up and store up. And what happens when empire gets into your brain, when empire gets into your soul, and you start serving those gods of money and consumerism and the safety that that world promises but can never actually come through on, is you have to build up all of this wealth and you compare your tower to everyone else's tower. And then once you have your tower, you have to build up something to protect that tower. And God speaks into that story and says, trust me. You will have what you need every day. So the people are to take one day's bread at a time so that they can learn to trust God and learn how to not be slaves anymore, except for on one special day. Because on the seventh day, God needed his people not to work. So on the sixth day, the people would carry two baskets worth, and the basket left over for the seventh day would not rot. Because they were not to work on the seventh day. Because they needed to learn that you are not sustained by your own hands, but by the word of God himself. So on the Sabbath, we remind ourselves of the liberation. That we are no longer citizens of a tyrannical Pharaoh or Nebuchadnezzar or Caesar. That we are not children of the empire. We are children of God. And we have what we need. It's in this context that we receive the Sabbath as a command in Exodus chapter 20. In Exodus chapter 20, Moses goes up the mountain, and this in the picture is the wedding ceremony, where God forms a covenant with his people and marries himself to his bride. And this is where we get the command to remember the Sabbath. But it's in the context. The first word God says is, I am the Lord who brought you out of slavery. And it's in that context he says, remember the Sabbath. Every other command is do this, don't do this, do this, don't do this. Remember the Sabbath. Remember who you are. Remember who I am. Remember where you were. Remember that I've brought you out. And you are no longer slaves, but your children. You're my children. And I invite you to be set free. There is another one who came millennia later. One who would lead another kind of exodus.

not just an exodus for one generation, one group of people out of one regime in one historical time place, but there was one who would come who would leave an exodus for the entire universe. All things, seen and unseen, living and non-living, all people across all the world, across all time periods, forever. And that man is Jesus. And Jesus came, and he went up another mountain. And in Luke chapter 9, we get this very peculiar detail that speaks into the heart of Jesus' mission to lead us out of the slavery of empire. In Luke chapter 9, this is the transfiguration narrative. He goes up the mountain. I'm going to start in verse 28. It says, about 8 days after Jesus said this, he took up Peter, John, and James with him and went up onto a mountain to pray. As he was praying, the appearance of his face was changed, and his clothes became as bright as a flash of lightning. Two men, Moses and Elijah, appeared in glorious splendor talking with Jesus, and they spoke about his departure, which he was about to bring to fulfillment at Jerusalem. His departure, in the Greek, the language that the New Testament was originally written in, is literally exodus. Exodus. The way out. The road out. The exit. And he was about to fulfill it in Jerusalem. That's a direct reference to his death, burial, and resurrection. Through this, Jesus is leading a whole new kind of exodus that's for all people for all time, that is liberating us from every tyranny, every slavery, either produced by the empire of the world or the empire that our churches have built to keep us in line and to keep power at the top. It's all empire, and Jesus has come to set us free from that. And through his death, burial, and resurrection, he enacted an exodus for all of us. To remind us, you are not what you do. Rest with me. And so in this way, the spirit of the Sabbath is Jesus. This is the center of the treasure that we get to participate in every Sunday that we gather together. Every seventh day we get together and celebrate communion. This is the center. This is the focal point. The spirit of the Sabbath is Jesus, because Jesus got it. Jesus was there the whole time, and Jesus refused to cave to the anxiety that the empire requires. Jesus willingly pushed back against all the verbiage, all the systems and structures that have been put in place either by Caesar's society or the Pharisaical religious movement. He had no problem pushing back against social convention because he knew what the Sabbath was really about. He had no problem delighting in God's good world, even when the religious thought that it was weird to delight, because he was there at creation. He knew what it was all about. And that's why he speaks to us in this way with such beautiful creation language. Sit and under the teaching of Jesus in Matthew chapter 6. This is Jesus' words, the spirit of the Sabbath speaking. Do not store up for yourselves treasures on earth, where moths and vermin destroy, where thieves break in and steal, but store up for yourselves treasures in heaven, where moths and vermin do not destroy, where thieves do not break in and steal. For where your treasure is, there your heart will be also. The eye is the lamp of the body. If your eyes are healthy, your whole body will be full of light. But if your eyes are unhealthy, your whole body will be full of darkness. If then the light within you is darkness, how great is that darkness? No one can serve two masters. Either you will hate the one and love the other, or you will be devoted to the one and despise the other. You cannot serve both God and money. Therefore, I tell you, do not worry about your life, what you will eat or drink, or about your body, what you will wear. Is not life more than food, and the body more than clothes? Look at the birds of the air. They do not sow or reap or store away in barns, and yet your heavenly Father feeds them. Are you not much more valuable than they? Can any one of you by work?
a single hour to your life? And why do you worry about clothes? See how the flowers of the field grow. They do not labor or spin. Yet I tell you that not even Solomon in all his splendor was dressed like one of these. And if that is how God clothes the grass of the field, which is here today and tomorrow is thrown into the fire, will he not much more clothe you, you of little faith? So do not worry, saying, what will we eat, or what will we drink, or what will we wear? For the pagans run after these things, and your heavenly Father knows that you need them. But seek first his kingdom and his righteousness, and all of these things will be given to you as well. Therefore, do not worry about tomorrow, for tomorrow will worry about itself. Each day has enough trouble of its own. Jesus, the unanxious one, the spirit of the Sabbath, understood how to trust the Father. Jesus, the spirit of the Sabbath, the unanxious one, understood what it meant to relinquish trust in the systems of the world. Empire promises what it cannot give: security and satisfaction. Jesus understood that only in the Father are we secure and are we satisfied. So as we come back down the mountain, as we seek to infuse the rhythms of Sabbath into our own stories, if the spirit of the Sabbath is Jesus, we need to commune with Jesus. Just like we did in the bread and wine, and just like we're invited to do day in and day out, without end, without ceasing. If the spirit of the Sabbath is liberation, we need to practice detachment. We need to learn how to unattach ourselves from the systems of anxiety that have waged war against our souls. We need to learn how to step back, and even if it's just for a day out of the week, not participate in the consumeristic mindset that promises that which it cannot give. Walter Brueggemann says it this way: such faithful practice of work stoppage is an act of resistance. It declares in bodily ways that we will not participate in the anxiety system that pervades our social environment. We will not be defined by busyness and by acquisitiveness and by the pursuit of more. We resist the lie to believe that we're lazy if we need a break. And we remember that God gave us a break to rest, to delight, to enjoy. We will resist the lie that says your value is in what you can produce. And we will remember that God says, rest. There are some of us who have been told, in implicit ways or in explicit ways, that the only value we bring to this earth is what we can contribute. I've spoken with young people that have been told by their parents that pretty much their only value is what they can do on the farm, how many bales of hay they can put up. We're told this in implicit ways too, all throughout our society, and that's what feeds the anxiety, that's what keeps us going, that's why so many of us are just running off of adrenaline and fumes, because we're just trying to keep up with a goal that can never be met. We need to be bold enough as the people of God to receive this mark that is sacred, that separates us from the rest of society. And we can do this together. We can enter this and embrace this together and say, I'm stopping. For one day a week, I'm stopping. And I'm learning how to say, as my God knew how to say, enough. And learn how to trust God's enough. If the spirit of the Sabbath is delight, then we need to practice rest. We need to practice rest. Tyler's put together a really awesome resource for families to practice the Sabbath together. You'll
you'll have the opportunity to grab one of those as you head out the back doors. I encourage you, even if you don't have family, to grab one of those. It's really good stuff, because this is where it gets practical of how to actually practice this. And there's a lot of good stuff that I'm not going to go over. I'm just going to give you the opportunity to read that, process that with you and your household, and what that can look like. But I want to throw a few things at you as practical wisdom, practical advice for infusing the Sabbath rhythm into your life. Number one, plan. If you don't plan for it, it's not going to happen. Because the tyranny of the urgent will creep in, and something will get placed in the spot where there was supposed to be nothing. We live and die by the Google Calendar. If it's not in the Google Calendar, it's not happening. So guess what goes in the Google Calendar? The Sabbath. Nothing goes in the Google Calendar. There's a spot. Nothing. And then, wait, if somebody's doing something, invites us to do something, sorry, we already have plans. They don't have to know those plans are nothing. But we embrace that because God gives us that. And because we love our family and we love to be at home doing nothing, we delight in that. Plan for it. If you don't plan for it, it won't happen. 24 hours is recommended. 24 hours is what's prescribed. But if that's not possible for you right now, maybe we're so far embedded in the empire that that's just not a possible thing. Do not receive this as like another thing to do, another thing to feel guilty about. Just start somewhere. Just start with a morning. Start with Saturday morning. We're not doing anything till noon. Start with Friday evening. When I get back from work, I'm not doing anything. 24 hours, sundown to sundown is ideal. If you can't do that, start with 6 hours. Start with a morning. Start with an evening. Now, some of us are so used to being enslaved to doing that when we start not doing, we start not knowing what to do or what we're about. Find a hobby. If you're bored on the Sabbath, find a hobby. Find something that you enjoy, because the Sabbath is about delight. The Sabbath is about enjoying God's good world and enjoy something together as a family. Take your kids fishing. Watch the game. Enjoy God's good world together. Final thing I'll throw at you is to just try. This is not a burden. If there was anything that we've received from God that should not be misinterpreted as a burden placed on the shoulders of an already weary people, it's the opposite of that. It's a gift for a weary people. And if this is something that's entirely new to you, I'm going to invite you to try. Try to rest. To try and receive God's gift and enter God's rest. It is a gift, and it is a delight to share it. We're going to end this sermon and this sermon series the same way we opened it, with Jesus' invitation in Matthew 11. By reminding ourselves that we are no longer under the tyranny of empire, but we serve a gentle shepherd. We are no longer under an authoritarian regime that seeks to coerce us by fear or force us into submission by anger and an iron fist. But we remind ourselves that we are invited to come by a gentle and lowly Jesus. So I'm going to invite you to stay seated. I'm going to invite you to place your hands out as if in a posture to receive these words from Jesus. I'm going to invite you to close your eyes.

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2: From the My Bash area, here's your forecast for this afternoon. Look for highs of 80 degrees, a mix of sun and clouds, light northwest winds. Tonight, a slight chance of an early evening thunderstorm with clearing skies by midnight. Sea lows to 58. For tomorrow, Monday, a sunny day. High temperature 75. Clear Monday night. Low temperature 60. Showers and thunderstorms develop into Tuesday afternoon with highs to 88 degrees. That's your My Bash area forecast. I'm TJ Matthews.
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6: But if the spirit of him that raised up Jesus from the dead dwell in you, he that raised up Christ from the dead shall also quicken your mortal bodies by his spirit that dwelleth in you. Are you born again today? Does the spirit of God dwell in you today so you can be quickened by his spirit? I hope and trust today that you know Jesus is Lord and Savior. The word says you must be born again to enter the kingdom of God. Praise God. Welcome to today's broadcast, The Sword of the Spirit, which is the Word of God. That scripture I read was Romans 8, verse 11. Let's read that again. But if the Spirit of him that raised up Jesus from the dead dwell in you, he that raised up Christ from the dead shall also quicken your mortal bodies by his Spirit that dwelleth in you. And I trust today that you're a born-again Christian. Are you living by faith? Are you walking daily by the Savior's side? Are you walking in the Word each day? Walking in the Spirit of God? Are you reading His Word? Are you hearing faith? Are you studying? Are you really listening? Do you go to church? Do you feed your spirit every day so you can grow strong with the Lord and the power of His might? All these questions you need to ask yourself. Where are you in the plan of God? Are you living by faith? Are you really trusting Jesus as your Lord and Savior? Is your prayer life working? Is there any hindering cause that would hinder your prayers? Seek ye first the kingdom of God and His righteousness. All these things shall be added to you, Matthew 6:33. Casting all the care upon Him, for He careth for you. Bring every need that you have to the foot of the cross. Let that blood just wash you clean, white as snow, to walk in love and in faith and holiness. The word says, faith worketh by love. Do you love one another? Are you forgiving? Praise God. Let's read Mark 11:23-24. They just came to my mind. 22, the word says, and Jesus answered and said unto them, have faith in God. For verily I say unto you, that whosoever shall say unto this mountain, be thou removed and be thou cast into the sea, and shall not doubt in his heart, but shall believe that those things which he saith shall come to pass, he shall have whatsoever he saith. Therefore I say unto you, what things soever you desire when you pray, believe that you receive them, and you shall have them. And when you stand praying, forgive if you have aught against any, that your Father also which is in heaven may forgive you your trespasses. But if you do not forgive, neither will your Father which is in heaven forgive you your trespasses. If you have unforgiveness and bitterness in your heart, this will block the hand of God in your life. Repent of it. Get it out. Forgive those who have hurt you, who have persecuted you. Release them by faith. As an act of your faith, through love of God, say, Father, in the name of Jesus, as an act of my faith, I forgive that person or those people, and I receive forgiveness of it, Lord, by faith, because your word says to do it, and I stand on the promises of God, in Jesus' name. Amen. Thank you, Lord. Live by faith every day of your life. Seek the Lord in His goodness. The tomb is empty. Jesus has been raised from the dead. Rejoice in the salvation of God through and by His word. In Jesus' name, giving God the glory. Amen. Amen. Allow the Spirit of God by His anointing to bless you through His songs today in Jesus' name, giving God the glory. Amen.

open your heart today and receive Jesus Christ as Lord and Savior into your heart. Believe He's the Son of God, and He died on the cross of Calvary, and the third day was raised again from the dead to life by the Father. Repent of your sins, confess you're a sinner, ask Him to wash you by His blood, and ask Jesus to come into your heart and into your life and save you and cause you to be born again. That's the plan of salvation. Receive Him now in Jesus' name. Amen and amen. And remember to hold up the bloodstained banner and declare Jesus Christ is Lord to the glory of God the Father.

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1: From the Mibash area, here's your forecast. For this afternoon, look for highs of 80 degrees, a mix of sun and clouds, light northwest winds. Tonight, a slight chance of an early evening thunderstorm with clearing skies by midnight. Sea lows to 58. For tomorrow, Monday, a sunny day. High temperature 75. Clear Monday night. Low temperature 60. Showers and thunderstorms develop into Tuesday afternoon with highs to 88 degrees. That's your Mibash area forecast. I'm TJ Matthews.
2: Right now, it's 74.

Good morning. I'm Pastor Robert Prinzberger of the First Church of God in Wabash, Indiana. Our church building is located at 595 South Huntington Street. Our Sunday morning worship service starts at 10:30, and at the present time, we do not have any Sunday school. You're all welcome to worship with us when it is available for you to do so. As I stated, the worship service starts at 10:30, and the service runs about an hour. If what I share with you today has an impact on your life, it would encourage me if you let me know. Or if you have any questions, I would be willing to talk with you. You can send a note to the church. Again, we are located at 595 South Huntington Street, Wabash, Indiana, 46992. If you want to call and leave a message, the church number is 260-563-5346. Let me pray. Heavenly Father, mighty God, we come before you today and seek your presence in our lives. I pray at this time that everyone listening to my voice will experience your presence. I pray your Holy Spirit will penetrate each person's heart with your word that is sharper than any double-edged sword. For those who do not know you personally, I pray today would be the day they enter into a relationship with you through Jesus. I pray they will confess their sins, repent with godly sorrow, and believe on Jesus for the forgiveness of their sins. For those who do know you personally, because they have entered into a relationship with you through Jesus, I pray they will respond to the leading of the Holy Spirit as they are filled with his power to be your witness. Lord, I thank you for your faithfulness. I praise you for your mercy and grace. I pray for those who are sick. Comfort and heal them. I pray for those who have lost loved ones. Comfort them in their grief. I pray for those who are anxious, hopeless, lonely, weary, or burdened. Comfort them. Heal them. Give them your peace as they go through this trial. Lord, you're worthy of all glory and praise. Thank you for your answers to our prayers. Amen. The scripture I have for this week is Exodus chapter 13. That's Exodus 13. The Lord said to Moses, "Consecrate to me every firstborn male. The first offspring of every womb among the Israelites belongs to me, whether man or animal." Then Moses said to the people, "Commemorate this day, the day you came out of Egypt, out of the land of slavery, because the Lord brought you out of it with a mighty hand. Eat nothing containing yeast. Today, in the month of Abib, you are leaving. When the Lord brings you into the land of the Canaanites, Hittites, Amorites, Hivites, and Jebusites, the land he swore to your forefathers to give you, a land flowing with milk and honey, you are to observe this ceremony in this month. For 7 days, eat bread made without yeast, and on the seventh day, hold a festival to the Lord. Eat unleavened bread during these 7 days. Nothing with yeast in it is to be seen among you, nor shall any yeast be seen anywhere within your borders. On that day, tell your son, 'I do this because of what the Lord did for me when I came out of Egypt.' This observance will be for you like a sign on your hand and a reminder on your forehead that the law of the Lord is to be on your lips. For the Lord brought you out of Egypt with his mighty hand. You must keep this ordinance at the appointed time year after year. After the Lord brings you into the land of the Canaanites and gives it to you, as he promised on oath to you and your forefathers, you are to give over to the Lord the firstborn offspring of every womb. All the firstborn males of your livestock belong to the Lord. Redeem with the lamb every firstborn donkey. If you do not redeem it, break its neck. Redeem every firstborn among your sons. In days to come, when your sons ask, 'What does this mean?' say to him, 'With a mighty hand, the Lord brought us out of Egypt, out of the land of slavery. When Pharaoh stubbornly refused to let us go, the Lord killed every firstborn in Egypt, both man and animal. This is why I sacrificed to the Lord the first male offspring of every womb and redeemed my firstborn sons. And it will be like a sign on your hand and a symbol on your forehead that the Lord brought us out of Egypt with his mighty hand.' When Pharaoh let the people go, God did not lead them on the road through the Philistine country, though that was shorter. For God said, 'If they face war, they might change their minds and return to Egypt.' So God led the people around the desert road toward the Red Sea. The Israelites went up out of Egypt armed for battle. Moses took the bones of Joseph with him, because Joseph had made the sons of Israel swear an oath. He had said, 'God will surely come to your aid, and then you must carry my bones up with you from this place.' After leaving Succoth, they camped at Etham on the edge of the desert. By day, the Lord went ahead of them in a pillar of cloud to guide them on their way, and by night, a pillar of fire to give them light, so that they could travel by day or night. Neither the pillar of cloud by day nor the pillar of fire by night left its place in front of the people." Again, that was Exodus chapter 13. Now we'll go on to the sermon. The text for today is John chapter 15, verses 1 through 8. That's John 15, 1 through 8, and I'm reading from the NIV. "I am the true vine, and my Father is the gardener. He cuts off every branch in me that bears no fruit, while every branch that does bear fruit, he prunes so that it will be even more fruitful.
You are already clean because of the word I have spoken to you. Remain in me, as I also remain in you. No branch can bear fruit by itself. It must remain in the vine. Neither can you bear fruit unless you remain in me. I am the vine, you are the branches. If you remain in me and I in you, you will bear much fruit. Apart from me, you can do nothing. If you do not remain in me, you are like a branch that is thrown away and withers. Such branches are picked up, thrown into the fire, and burned. If you remain in me, and my words remain in you, ask whatever you wish, and it will be done for you. This is to my Father's glory, that you bear much fruit, showing yourselves to be my disciples. Again, that was John 15:1-8. Which branch are you? Which branch are you? In our text, Jesus describes two different branches. Which branch are you? The first branch Jesus mentions is the branch that does not bear fruit. The second branch Jesus mentions is the branch that does bear fruit. Which branch are you? Non-fruit-bearing or fruit-bearing? Which branch are you? The branch that does not bear fruit is cut off the vine. Once cut off from the vine, this branch will never bear fruit. The only way for a branch to bear fruit is to stay connected to the vine. When a branch is cut off the vine, it is left to wither and die. There is no other use for this branch. Eventually, this branch will be picked up and collected with other dead branches. They will then be thrown into the fire and burned. Which branch are you? The other branch, the fruit-bearing branch, is cared for by the gardener. How does the gardener care for this branch? He prunes the branch so it can bear more fruit, so it can be more fruitful. Which branch are you? The reason this branch can bear fruit is because it's connected to the vine. It can only bear fruit if it is connected to the vine. But the gardener knows there is more potential in the branch, more potential to bear more fruit. So the gardener prunes the branch. How does the gardener prune the branch? By keeping the number of shoots to a minimum on each branch. They also remove the older shoots. They keep the younger shoots as they are the ones with the most potential to bear much fruit. Another reason to remove most of the shoots is because with too many shoots, the vine will use its energy and nutrients on shoot production and not on fruit production. If there are too many shoots on a branch, they will all produce fruit, but the fruit will not be as large nor as flavorful. Which branch are you? At the beginning of our text, Jesus calls himself the true vine. He does not just say he is a vine or the vine, but the true vine. Later, he does state he is the vine, but this is after he has already established that he is the true vine. What does he mean by stating he is the true vine? In the Old Testament, we find references to Israel being a vine. The disciples would have known these references. Jesus is making a distinction between the established Jewish religious practices, along with their many traditions, and himself. As the true vine, he is the one the disciples were to be connected to, and not the religious practices and traditions. In our text, Jesus refers to the disciples as the branches. They are the branches that are to be connected to him, the true vine. It is not just the disciples Jesus is sharing this for. It is for anyone who wants to be a disciple of Jesus. As the true vine, we all need to be connected to Jesus. When we are connected to Jesus, we can bear fruit. But if we're not connected to Jesus, we will not bear fruit. We have to remain in Jesus, and he will remain in us. In this relationship, we will be able to bear fruit. Jesus also talks about another dimension of this relationship. He speaks of the gardener. The gardener is God, the Father. God as the gardener will prune each branch that is connected to the true vine. Why does God prune the branches? For the same reason the gardener prunes the branches of a grapevine. He prunes them so they will be more fruitful. God prunes us so we will be more fruitful. Only God knows the full potential of our fruitfulness. God wants us to be fruitful for the kingdom. He wants us to bear fruit, and he wants us to bear much fruit. Why does God want us to be fruitful and to bear much fruit? Because even though he is all-powerful and mighty, even though he is sovereign over all his creation, he has decided to work through his highest creation, mankind. Over the last many years or so, there have been some quotes about God working through mankind, working through his church, to be more specific. Here are three of these quotes. The church is God's plan for the salvation of the world. There is no plan B. And the church is God's strategy.
there is no plan B. And the church is plan A. There is no plan B. God has decided to use his church, the physical body of Jesus, here on earth, to proclaim the gospel. So for us to do this, we need to be bearing fruit, much fruit. If you're not bearing fruit, you're in danger of being cut off from Jesus. Jesus says that if we are in him and he is in us, we will bear fruit. Are you bearing fruit? Which branch are you? You may be asking, what fruit is it that I'm to be bearing? Mainly, it's the fruits of the Spirit. In Galatians, Paul lists them. They are love, joy, peace, patience, kindness, goodness, faithfulness, gentleness, and self-control. We are to be bearing these fruits in our life. But there are other fruit. There's the fruit of repentance. John the Baptist, in Matthew's Gospel, is recorded telling the Pharisees and the Sadducees to produce fruit in keeping with repentance. John is saying they needed to repent, and the fruit of that repentance would be the changing of their actions because of a transformed heart. For us, it's the same. If we have truly repented and received the forgiveness of our sins, then the fruit is a changed life because of our changed heart. We change our priorities, our desires, our focus, and the way we treat people, just to name a few. Another fruit is forgiveness. If we've been truly forgiven, then we will produce the fruit of forgiveness. We will be willing to forgive others and to receive forgiveness from others. Are these fruits evident in your life? Which branch are you? People who are not connected to Jesus can and do everything a person who is connected to Jesus does. This often looks like fruit, but it's not. It's not the kind of fruit God is looking for. What is the difference? The difference is why the person is doing what they are doing. A person who is connected to Jesus and bearing fruit does so because of love, because of the love they have received from God, and because of the love they have for God. But a person who is not connected to Jesus is doing these things out of selfishness. They are receiving something out of it for themselves. Paul states in 1 Corinthians, in the first few verses of chapter 13, "If I speak in tongues of men and of angels, but have not love, I am only a resounding gong or a clanging cymbal. If I have the gift of prophecy and can fathom all mysteries and all knowledge, and if I have faith that can move mountains, but I have not love, I am nothing. If I give all I have to the poor and surrender my body to the flame, but I have not love, I gain nothing." These people may say they're doing these things out of love for others, but this is not the truth. It is not true because they have not love. They may have human love and love for themselves, but they do not have the love of God. The love of God is only found when we are connected to Jesus, connected to the true vine. Jesus says in our text, "Apart from me, you can do nothing." You and I cannot bear fruit apart from Jesus. All that we would do apart from Jesus is not fruit. It is not the fruit we need to bear, and it is not recognized by God. Which branch are you? The gardener, God, desires the branches to bear fruit, to bear much fruit. For us to bear much fruit, we need to be pruned. God needs to cut away what we are expending our energy, time, and resources on, so that we can focus on bearing much fruit. This pruning process is not pleasant. It can be downright hard. But God is the master gardener. He knows exactly what needs to be pruned, cut away, gotten rid of. Whatever we're holding on to too tightly is what needs to be pruned. These could be material items, personal possessions, but they could also be other people, family, and friends. Then there are our dreams and aspirations. And along with all of these, there's also our fears, our comfort, and any habitual sins. Any and all of these could be what God will need to prune from your life. Again, it will not be pleasant. It will be hard and painful at times. But if you're being pruned by God, then you know you're still connected to Jesus. God does not prune non-fruit-bearing branches. He only prunes those that bear fruit. The non-bearing branches are cut off and thrown to the ground, where they wither and die, only to be gathered up and thrown into the fire and burned. Which branch are you? So if you're feeling the pain of pruning in your life, take heart. This is a good sign. It means you are bearing fruit and God is preparing you to bear much fruit. If you're experiencing the pain of pruning, then you know which branch you are. In our text, Jesus describes two types of branches. And I have been asking you, which branch are you? I'm asking you to evaluate if you are a fruit-bearing branch or a non-fruit-bearing branch. And I'm assuming you are connected to Jesus, the true vine. It is only when we are connected to Jesus that we're able to bear fruit. But we need to look at how we, as branches, were connected to Jesus.
the true vine, in the first place. On a grapevine, the branches grow out of the vine, but we do not grow out of Jesus. We are brought into the family, the kingdom of God. Keeping with Jesus' example of the vine and branches, as branches, we are grafted into the vine. In Romans chapter 11, Paul addresses the Gentiles about being grafted into God's kingdom. Branches from other vines or other trees can

into the true vine, we are either a fruit-bearing branch or a non-fruit-bearing branch. Which one are you? How are we grafted into the true vine? In the New Testament, we read about the need to confess our sins. It is with our mouth that we confess, Paul writes in Romans. We are to confess our sins we have committed against God. If you have trouble recognizing sin in your life, then I point you to the Ten Commandments. Paul writes that he would not have known what sin was unless he had read the Ten Commandments. The Ten Commandments are kind of like a mirror. When we look at them, they reflect back to us our sinfulness. When you look at the Ten Commandments, you will be able to identify your sins against God. Just for a reference, the Ten Commandments are found in Exodus chapter 20 and Deuteronomy chapter 5. We also read in the New Testament about the need to repent. The idea of repentance is also found in the Old Testament, but we are looking at the New Testament. And when we do, we find John the Baptist, Jesus, Peter, John, Paul, James, and Luke all mention the need to repent or the need of repentance. They are all telling us to turn from our sin and turn to God. Repent means to turn. So repent, turn from your sins, and turn to God. Paul tells us that godly sorrow leads to repentance. When we have truly been convicted of our sins and are sorrowful for those sins, it will lead us to true repentance. We cannot just be sorry for the consequences of our sins. We have to truly be sorrowful for committing the sins. With this sorrow, it leads us to repentance. Once we have confessed our sins and repented with godly sorrow, we then need to believe. Paul tells us we have to believe in our heart. It is not just an intellectual belief in our mind. It's a belief in your heart, your soul, your very being. This belief is that Jesus paid the price for our sins with his death on the cross and with his blood that he shed as he hung on the cross. We believe that Jesus' blood covers over our sins. We believe that he took the punishment for our sins that we deserve. And with this, we have been forgiven of our sins by God. When we confess our sins, repent with godly sorrow, and believe on Jesus' death and blood for the forgiveness of our sins, we receive the forgiveness of our sins, and we enter into a relationship with God. Using Jesus' example from our text, we are then grafted into the true vine. If you have not been grafted into the true vine, then my question, which one are you, does not apply to you. If you have not been grafted into the true vine, I don't have a question for you. No, I have a suggestion for you. Stop waiting and confess, repent, and believe on Jesus today. Right now. Enter into a relationship with God through Jesus. Be grafted into the true vine. Do not wait. Why the urgency? Because I'm talking about your eternal destiny. If you are not in a relationship with God through Jesus when you die, or when Jesus comes back, your eternal spirit will be cast into hell forever. God wants you to go to heaven and be with him and Jesus. He has provided a way for this to happen. This is why Jesus came to earth. He died for our sins. He took the punishment for our sins so we don't have to. Also, this is important, but not as important as our eternal destiny. But when you enter into a relationship with God through Jesus, you are brought into a family. You are brought into God's family. This means you find a place of belonging. And not only do you find a place of belonging, you find purpose for your life. A life lived for self and pleasure is a meaningless life. It may be thrilling for a time, but everyone eventually finds that their life is empty and meaningless. If you want a purposeful life and a place of belonging, then enter into a relationship with God through Jesus. Which branch are you? Are you the fruit-bearing branch or the non-fruit-bearing branch? As the gardener, God wants all the branches that are connected to the vine to bear fruit, and not just bear fruit, but to bear much fruit. Which branch are you? If you are connected to Jesus, the true vine, there are only two branches you can be. Which branch are you? Now, I stated earlier, people can and do everything a person who is connected to Jesus does. There are people who look like they are connected to the true vine. They look like they are connected because of outward appearances. But they are either a non-fruit-bearing branch or a branch that is not connected at all. For these people, it's all about trying to produce fruit because they believe they have to. They believe they have to produce fruit for their salvation. This is not true. We can do nothing to secure our salvation. We do not work for our salvation, the forgiveness of our sins. Paul tells us in Romans and Ephesians, it is the gift of God. A gift, by definition, is free. If it's not free, it's not a gift. As a free gift, we do nothing to earn it. Those who bear fruit do so through Jesus. Jesus says in our text, apart from me, you can do nothing. We cannot bear fruit apart from Jesus. We can only produce a counterfeit fruit. This counterfeit fruit is not recognized by God. As the grape clusters grow on the branches, the branch does not make them grow. The branch does not do anything but allow the nutrients to pass through them as they bear the fruit.
We cannot make

the fruit grow in our lives. All we can do is allow the Holy Spirit the freedom to work through us. It is Jesus in us. It is the Holy Spirit working in us and through us that makes the fruit grow. Jesus does not say in our text, the branch will produce much fruit. This is because we do not produce the fruit. We only bear it. We are a place for the fruit to grow and mature. But Jesus says if we refuse to be that place, or we stop being that place, then the only remedy is to cut off the branch and throw it away. Which branch are you? Are you allowing the Holy Spirit the freedom to work in your life so that you can be a branch that bears fruit? Or are you restricting the Holy Spirit and His work in your life? Which branch are you? Jesus makes it very clear in our text which branch He wants all of us to be. Which branch are you? Let me pray. Lord, we thank You for this time. We thank You for Your word. We thank You for Your salvation through Jesus and what He did for us on the cross. Amen. The music at the beginning and the end is from the song A Little Faith by Tom Fry off his album Song of a Wilderness Traveler. I leave you now with the priestly blessing from number 6, verses 24 through 26. The Lord bless you and keep you. The Lord make His face shine upon you and be gracious to you. The Lord turn His face toward you and give you peace.

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2: From the MyBash area, here's your forecast. For this afternoon, look for highs of 80 degrees, a mix of sun and clouds, light northwest winds. Tonight, a slight chance of an early evening thunderstorm with clearing skies by midnight. Sea lows to 58. For tomorrow, Monday, a sunny day. High temperature 75. Clear Monday night. Low temperature 60. Showers and thunderstorms develop into Tuesday afternoon with highs to 88 degrees. That's your MyBash area forecast. I'm TJ Matthews.
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0: That's something that I think goes unspoken, but it's definitely the core heartbeat of who we, you know, who we are as a unit and how we choose to operate.
1: When you look at, you mentioned it's game week. It's time to go. Game plan. The Ravens on defense. They got some new faces over there. Trey Hendrickson, but they also have some old staples. Right. You know, obviously Roquan Smith and Kyle Hamilton in the back end. Just tell me what stands out to you from them, I should say, in regards to the challenge right out of the gate.
0: Yeah, they're a big physical and talented front. And that's something that, you know, I think is going to be a huge test for us as an O-line, especially heading into week one. But, you know, I don't think a challenge that we're going to back down from, but one that we're going to lean into as a true proving ground, I think, of the unit that we can be. So I'm really excited to, you know, step out there in the first start of the second year to compete against some of those guys, guys that, you know, have really made themselves known in this league in various mediums. And that's what I'm excited for most, and know that, you know, our team is up for it as well.
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18: 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What's even better?

0: yards among quarterbacks. He gets five more yards added to his total there. And in just a couple of plays, the Ravens have tied the game for the time being. It's 6-6 with the extra point to come for Baltimore with 8:20 to go in the first quarter.
1: They put Arden Key in a bind. He has to go make a decision on tackling Derrick Henry, he thinks, or Lamar Jackson. Lamar keeps it, and his ability to get outside was just, there was no one there for him. Good blocking by the Ravens as well.
0: Jackson ranks tied for 10th all-time in NFL history for rushing touchdowns by a quarterback. He now has 36 career rushing scores. And Loop, the kicker for Baltimore, drives home the important extra points in this case, because that means the Ravens now have the lead 7-6 with 8:20 to go in the opening quarter. It takes the Ravens just three plays, 51 yards, and a hair over 2 minutes of time of possession to take the lead as Lamar Jackson scores on a five-yard run to pay dirt. So we're going to stay here during the timeout, and actually we're going to take a break. Stoppage on the field. The Colts will have the ball when we come back. Down by a point, 7-6. Daniel Jones and company back to work right after this.
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0: To Colts football first quarter, the Ravens and the Colts, both teams have scored touchdowns on their opening possessions of the game. The difference is a missed PAT by Spencer Schrader for the Colts as Baltimore kicks off right to left. It's handled by Seth McGowan. He's at the numbers right side, 20-25, gets to the 30-yard line and then is pulled forward by Chris Moore for the Ravens, and the Colts will have field position near their own 30-yard line getting ready for their second possession of the game. They trail the Ravens 7-6 on the Ruoff Mortgage scoreboard, and Daniel Jones and company back to work on that first possession. Buck, Daniel Jones, very, very good in the passing game. 5 out of 7 for 59 yards.
1: Yeah, he was able to find his weapons and then, you know, really find guys open and getting them the ball where they could run after catch as well.
0: Yeah, the offensive line protected very, very well as well. Under center, Daniel Jones, 1st and 10. Colts on the move left to right. Indianapolis in the blue and Baltimore in the visiting white uniforms. Here's a quick pitch to Jonathan Taylor. Started up the middle, tried to break it out left, and he has sworn down. And that is Travis Jones, the defensive tackle out of UConn, getting a tackle for loss on Jonathan Taylor back to around the 27-yard line.
1: We talked about Jesse Metcher being at the Chargers last year, their Chargers interior line was much smaller than this unit. And this guy, Travis Jones, is 6'4", 338. So they want to feel like they can stop the run and then force Daniel into situations where they can get after him in third and long.
0: And second down and 13 for the Colts. Out of the gun goes Jones. Taylor stays in as the back left. Shotgun.

0: is going to have to get better. If he's a third down back, you got to get in front of guys. And there were a couple of times where he became the leaky part, and that's the last line of defense between him and Dan.
1: Shade of brown, but it was just a little quick passing shower. It's dry right now. Connor Griffin leads off the Pirates' seventh inning, and the rookie takes outside ball one. Aaron Civale still on the mound for the Cubs. A one-run nail-biter. Griffin, one for three. Single to lead off the game and scored the game's first run. It stayed 1-0 until Miguel Amaya drilled a two-run homer in the Cubs' fifth to make it 2-1 Cubs. Swinging a foul and out of play. The Pirates scored three in the sixth inning to take the lead. Gonzalez an RBI double and the pinch hitter Lau a two-run single. Cubs got one run back in the bottom of the sixth inning. Nico Hoerner picking it up on an infield groundout. Now the 1-2 to Griffin. A soft liner right back to the mound. Caught by Civale, out number one. Sounded like a broken bat.
2: Yep, that was a little cutter in on the hands, and Griffin breaks his bat.
3: It's 4:22.
4: In short, a lot of things bundled today at progressive.com. The Eagles and Commanders getting set to go here on a hot, kind of humid day, but winding down in the late afternoon sun. These are two teams that are very familiar with one another. The Commanders are going to be all in white with the burgundy letters and numbers. They're coming off the far side of the field. The Eagles in their dark green helmets and jerseys with white pants coming off the near side of the field. The official today is Sean Smith. The Eagle head logo at midcourt. Or midfield, I should say. And Sean Smith will do the introductions and have the coin toss as we get set for the Eagles and Commanders here in week one in the city of Brotherly Love.
5: Welcome, gentlemen, to regular season 2026, week one. Washington being the visiting team, you will make the call. This side is heads. This side is tails. What's your call?
6: Tails.
5: Tails is the call. Heads, you want to talk. Philadelphia's won the toss and elected to the further choice to the second half. Which way you want to kick? Switch it up. Washington will receive the ball from this end of the field. Good luck, gentlemen.
4: All right, there you go. So we'll see this Commanders offense and Jaden Daniels first for Dan Quinn. Now in his third year as the head coach of the Washington Commanders, he changed his offensive coordinator and his defensive coordinator after a 5-12 season last year.
7: Yeah, and, you know, a big part of the disappointment last year was the injuries, the repeated injuries to Jaden Daniels. He got hurt in the second game of the season and never really got healthy through the whole season. We saw week 18 last year. He did not play in week 18 for the Commanders a year ago. So this thing really evolves and around him and his health and what he can do, because he's just that dynamic of a player. The offensive rookie of the year just 2 years ago, leading him to 14 wins and an NFC championship game right here in Philadelphia.
4: The opening kickoff between the Eagles and Commanders is brought to you by hands-free Skechers Slip-Ins Aero Burst high-performance running shoes that cut through the wind. Jake Elliott will be kicking it off for the Eagles, right to left, as the Commanders have Rashad White back deep to receive this kick. Eagles will be kicking it right to left. Jalen Lean is out there with White. The kick is headed toward Lane. Left side numbers. Catcher at the 3. Starts at the right side numbers 20, 25, 30. Spins out across the 35 and goes down at the 36. So that's where the

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1: From the My Bash area, here's your forecast. For tonight, a 20% chance of showers and a low of 52 degrees. Tomorrow, sunny and bright with a high of 75. Tomorrow night, mostly clear with a low of 61. On Tuesday, mostly sunny in the morning with a 50% chance of rain in the afternoon and a high of 88. Tuesday night, a chance of thunderstorms and a low of 63. That's your My Bash area forecast. I'm J.D. Allison.
2: Right now, it's 71.

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1: From the My Bash area, here's your forecast. For tonight, a 20% chance of showers and a low of 52 degrees. Tomorrow, sunny and bright with a high of 75. Tomorrow night, mostly clear with a low of 61. On Tuesday, mostly sunny in the morning with a 50% chance of rain.